Some of our favourite tracks there from local guys, The Fuss. We played Seeing Blue for you just then, which was one of the biggest songs of theirs to become just massive thanks to the live music performances that they've been doing in the gig scene. And I started you off with Enemy, which is their Struggles of Inner Reflection, which has only just come out within the last couple of weeks. So some brand new stuff from The Fuss right there and then for you. Up next, we've got some Dress Code with Youth Culture from 2019, and a little bit about these guys. They're from Adelaide. They have supported some fantastic sounds such as Towns, Spacey Jane, and they started as four strangers meeting together through different musical projects and then absolutely kicking it off. So we're going to start with the 2019 release, Youth Culture, before going to a brand new release from none other than Ethan Davis. And afterwards, we have some Ethanol Blend and Dainty Morsels on the way as well. So get comfy. We've got some great music on the way. 0434 831 015. If you want to text into the studio, maybe it's your birthday, maybe it's your goldfish's birthday, maybe they're celebrating their recent graduation. I don't know. Let's celebrate your goldfish. 0434 831 015. Let's hear from some Dress Code and some Ethan Davis up next. And we're going to get We're going to start getting a little bit heavier into sort of our alt-rock sort of sounds around Adelaide, kicking us off again with some Ethanol Blend shortly. And then later on, we're going to hear from some heavier stuff as well. But let me stop talking and actually play some music. It is about to go 9:45 this morning. We are sitting at 13.4 degrees in the city this morning. Possible shower within the next couple of hours. So dress accordingly, I guess. 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

Wait for it. There it is. That's the dainty morsels. Hold your horses. I know to wait for that little you at the end because he beats me to it every time if I don't. Hold your horses there from last year. It's a wonderful track from the dainty morsels. In fact, if you enjoy their sound, they've got a couple of different gigs coming up, coming up, let me have a look at my notes. 4th and the 10th of July, you can go and catch the dainty morsels live. And I highly suggest it because they are, luxurious to see live. Let me say that. We've got some ethanol blend on the way. We're going to kick it up again a little bit of a notch with Run Lies in Brackets in just a little while. But before we get that little bit heavier, we're going to go ease our way into it. In fact, we're going to start with one from Dad's in the Park called Easy Baby. This one is just a beautiful track, absolutely wonderful. They are originally from Bangladesh, but home to Adelaide, and we absolutely love them. They've just released their brand new EP. It's called 88 New Paul Town. Go and check it out. They've got a fantastic

big amount of tracks on there with a little bit of everything. So you're not, you know, it's one of those, I keep mentioning it because South Australia is fantastic for this. It's one of those long EP or albums where you can put it on, you're going to enjoy every little bit of it and you're not going to want to skip anything. So we've got some Dads in the Park right up next with Easy Baby. And on the way, we've got brand new stuff from Ollie English and Marina Anthea, as well as one of our favourites at the moment, Anya Anastasia with Mothership, one about all respecting our vital resources and trying to be as self-sufficient as possible on this earth. Especially, like, there's a lot of data centre stuff being talked about. The Wire actually did a fantastic segment on that. Shout out to our wonderful journalist, Sam Giorgio, who covered the fact that, I believe he said, the cost in terms of water resources for this proposed data center is allegedly at least the amount that 88 different properties would use in 12 months. So I think that is an interesting fact to consider. Let's just say that. 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Don't worry, I'm not here to talk to you all morning. I'm here to play you some local music, hence the name Local Noise. We're going to start off with Dads in the Park with Easy Baby. After this, you're going to hear from Ollie English with sort of a light folk indie rock sort of sound with Drive-In. And on the way, we've got some Ethanol Blend, Marina Anthea, and Superdose Gangway.

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Anya Anastasia there with Mothership, the third release from her upcoming debut LP. It's going to be called Everspring, which you would have heard her sing about just in there. Some moody cello and some rhythms to get us started from the Mount Lofty Rangers this morning. And before that, we played for you some Ollie English with Drivin'. That was a beautiful track that has only just came out from the South Australian. And also, some Dads in the Park kicked us off with Easy Bear Baby with one of our favourites for 2026. Hey, you with Sarah at Radio Adelaide 101.5 FM. You're currently listening to Local Noise, which is all about bringing you Aussie music, especially stuff that is close to our own home. So this morning you would have heard from everyone like the Sundials, the Adelaide Five Piece, to Pash, of course, who spread their wings across from Glenelg all the way to the eastern suburbs. Make sure you go and check out, what's it called? Eastside Girls, because it is all about their nights out on the east side. Stefan, I played for you earlier this morning, is also from Adelaide, and I played for you their brand new debut track from the 26th of June, which is just 4 days ago. It was called Dancing on My Own, so make sure you go back and check those out. We started off with sort of like a almost 70s, 80s vibe this morning again. I think it's a good vibe to start our Tuesdays off together. And of course, we've sort of creeping into our indie sort of alternative rock sort of segments at the moment. We're going to have a chat about a fantastic live festival coming up for live music. It's called Multigrain Festival, happening on the 18th of July. It's got fantastic proceeds that are going to good causes. So I'm going to have some more information as we go, as well as what's happening in our gig guide around Adelaide over this brand new month that we are about to start. We're going to throw to Marina Anthea now. She's originally from she's a Ukrainian lady, let me just tell you that. But she's used to doing some forest sort of folk pop sort of sounds. Violet is actually from her debut release in 2025. And it's on her debut 5-track EP called Flora, which only just released this June. So it's a huge track from a huge release for Marina. And after this, we're going to start getting a little bit heavier with some Street Legal, some Ethanol Blend, and some Superdose Gangway on the way. Before you hear those guys, you'll also hear from Sleepy with Clean Clothes. But Marina Anthea, straight from Adelaide, is going to kick us off with her new track, Violet.

You're with Sarah on Radio Adelaide 101.5 FM. You just heard from a Sydney-based group formed in a share house in 2014 that was Sleepy with Clean Clothes, coming out just last week-ish on the 22nd of June. So a brand new track for you this morning. Up next, we've got some swap meet local to South Australia and Adelaide, as well as PRA, a fantastic track. Again, good for jumping on the bed, or if you've got to get some chores done this morning, getting into a good mood. So we've got those on the way. And it's also from their fantastic album, Primate Disconnected. So make sure you go and check it out. We are going to hear from Swap Me up next, and on the way, not too far away at all, within the next 10 minutes, we've got Ethanol Blend and Street Legal, all the way from Whyalla and across South Australia. We are going to hear Swap Meet with I Know, one of our favourites from 2026. 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

PRA there, straight from South Australia, with one of our favourites to feature here on Radio Adelaide, Local Noise. That is Madeline, if you didn't already get it from the lyrics. It takes me back to being a teenager, jumping on your bed, messing up your hair, having a good old sing-along. Hopefully it got you in a good mood this morning. We're going to have a quick chat about what's happening this July. Actually, on the 18th is a huge day. We are having a fantastic live music festival called Multigrain, and it's a multicultural, multi-genre live music event happening on Saturday, the 18th of July. It's got some fantastic bands, including stuff local to our hearts like Spaghetti Death Trap, Black Oak, The York Band, and more. And all proceeds are going to go to Indigenous artists and First Nations causes. So absolutely get around it if you can, and check out the artwork, because Uncle Daz was all over that and it looks specky as. So make sure you go and check it out. And shout out to our mob listening to wherever you are from this morning, whether it be digital or online, 101.5 FM, however, maybe in the future. Ooh, spooky. But thank you so much for joining me this morning. I love having your company each and every Tuesday morning, even if it is only about 13 degrees this morning, and a little bit sort of foggy out there. So just keep an eye on things if you're traveling. We've got some ethanol blend and street legal, as well as some exit plan on the way. We are going to start off with our heavy sort of alt rock section now, kicking us into 10:30 this morning. I'll be with you until 12 p.m. as we make our way through some great Australian music together. If you want to send us a text, by all means, feel free to write in. Maybe it's your birthday, maybe you're enjoying the playlist, or maybe you are part of a local band and want to get a shout out. Chuck us a message, 0434 831 015. We're also on Instagram, /localnoiseadelaide, and make sure you check out our website, radioadelaide.org.au. 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And while you're there, have a look at our wonderful shows, because really they are just the cherry on top of what is a wonderful community. So I am going to get on with it. This is Ethanol Blend with Run, in brackets, Lies. We've got some street legal and exit plan on the way as well. And if you're enjoying these sounds, make sure you tune in to Mosh tonight, also on 101.5 FM from 10 p.m. The dudes absolutely have your playlist sorted. And they actually have a fantastic interview lined up tonight with none other than local band Witch Spit. So I'm going to be tuning in, and I hope you will too. It is just 10:30. My name is Sarah. You're on Radio Adelaide, 101.5 FM. 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

We hope you are feeling the burn at the moment. That was Cardio from a Street Legal all the way across South Australia. So we've got members from Whyalla and Adelaide and things like that. So a huge track played from those guys. It is massive, gets your blood pumping, your heart going. Hopefully it gets you in a good mood to get stuff done today as well. We heard from Ethanol Blend with Run in Brackets Lies as well. Both of those guys are straight from Adelaide. Up next, we've got some Towns on the way with a bit of a throwback track. Make sure you go and check out their latest Say It All. It is fantastic. We've played for you a couple of times. I thought, let's chuck on a throwback from the guys who are currently recording in the USA. They've got a brand new one releasing very soon, and you bet we will absolutely have it on Radio Adelaide 101.5 FM and in particularly Local Noise. So we're going to chuck on some Towns, the duo that you know and love with Birthdays, and then of course Adelaide's Best with Exit Plan, one that I think is going to be a fantastic gaming track. It's going to be called Without It, and on the way we also have some Ben Gel and Superdose Gangway. So don't go anywhere. We've still got some upbeat alternative rock sounds coming your way on Radio Adelaide 101.5 FM. Let me know how you're going out there, if it's drizzling, if it's foggy, nearly said frizzling, not sure what that is, 0434 831 015, or maybe you've got a shout out or something special happening. We want to know what's happening in our community, so make sure you write in 0434 831 015 to get straight to our studio, or chuck us a message, /localnoiseadelaide Adelaide on Instagram, and have a look at our website, radioadelaide.org.au. I'll be with you until 12 p.m. My name is Sarah. This is Local Noise, and you're about to hear from the duo known as Towns. This is Birthdays.

You're just hearing the latest from local band Superdose Gangway. That is Demerit, one of our favourites actually to feature on Local Noise, but also I know Mosh love that one too. Superdose are actually written up on our whiteboard behind me in the studio as points of interest. Let's have a look who else is up there today. Fantastic Pashmina, The Cortex Shift, Greedy Bunch of Parasites, The Over It's Main, Feral Streep, Dads in the Park up there again, Stressed, Nocturnal Animals, Public Eye, Bird Detective. These are all fantastic bands, and you'll be hearing them over the next couple of weeks on Local Noise. Make sure you write in to hear what, you know, to let us know what you want to hear on 101.5 FM as well. Local Noise is all about bringing you your community music, what's happening around Adelaide, especially in the gigosphere and things like that. If you've got a shout out or anything that you want read out, 0434 831015. 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What am I going to do with a submarine? We want you. Up next, we've got Exit Plan straight from Adelaide. This is the one that I think is going to be fantastic at like a racing sim or something like that, some sort of driving game. I'm a huge gamer at heart, so when I hear things like this, it takes me back to like the prime time of driving rigs and just having a good time. We've also got some local stuff up next with none other than Ben Gel with a Hurricane, which is a bit of a heavier one for Ben as well. On the way, we've got Taikani, Blinder and Bridge Arcadia with a little bit of a throwback. We do, on the way, have a little bit of a fantastic quiz with the Quizmaster, if you do say so myself. He is fantastic. Today we're going to hear all about the Tullamarine, so I'm interested to learn with him. And we've got a couple of special plays on the way, including Yerra Pin from the York band, and This Headache from none other than Spaghetti Death Trap. What a name. Fantastic. Both bands will be featuring at the fantastic local multi-grain festival happening on the 18th of July. You're going to hear from bands such as Huggle, the York band, Black Oak, Scott Ruthman Jr., of course, Spaghetti Death Trap, Collapse, and more. So that's all happening down at the Cultural Centre in Port Adelaide. So I'm looking forward to it. And it's a multi-genre, multicultural festival with all proceeds going to First Nations and Indigenous programs. So it's going to be awesome. Make sure you check out the artwork as well. It's all done local, no AI here. And it's just wonderful. What I was mentioning before is actually the one and only Uncle Daz actually designed the poster. So make sure you go and love and support it. Share it around. It's some fantastic Indigenous art. So shout out to Uncle Daz. It's awesome. And the mob, wherever you're listening from. We're going to hear from Exit Plan with Without It. And then we're going to hear from Ben Gel with Hurricane. Two sort of heavier tracks taking us into... I reckon when we come back, it's going to be about, let's guess, 8 minutes to 11. I don't know, just a thought. We've got Taikani and Blinder on the way. I'm going to stop talking because it's not, that's not what I'm here to do. It is 10:47, which means it's 12 minutes to 11. If you've got to be anywhere at the moment, Adelaide is sitting at, let's have a look, 14.3 degrees, but it is feeling a bit like 12. So pack a jumper if you're going to go somewhere.

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2: For quite a few years, I was very quiet about it. I didn't tell anybody, but gradually it just grew and grew. And that was it.
3: Some years ago, working as a geologist in southwest Norway, Daniel Solien's world as he knew it began to slowly unravel.
2: I was starting to read these books about cognitive bias.
3: At first, it was just about improving his work, building geological models for Equinor, Norway's oil giant. Daniel was keen to challenge any irrational thinking that might be skewing his models.
2: I wanted to become better at my job. Suddenly I had a bit of time on my hands and I started reading about it.
3: But page after page, he found something bigger was starting to shift. What had started as a professional curiosity soon spilled over into other parts of his life, until he found himself questioning more than just his geological models.
2: And that became quite difficult. So I got really concerned about what we were doing, really. About the whole oil endeavour, if you like, what are we actually doing?
3: What they were doing was exploring for and extracting oil and gas from Norway's continental shelf to export around the world for energy. And in the process, as Daniel came to realise, changing the face of the planet.
4: A new study finds that hurricanes in 2020 produced more rain due to climate change, a trend that's...
5: The island of Madagascar is facing a famine that the UN says is caused by climate change.
6: Shows the rising water levels of glacial lakes over the past 2 months. Warming temperatures are allowing more of
7: major oil and gas companies testify today about their company's roles in greenhouse gas emissions.
3: That did not sit right with him. Working for the Norwegian oil company was very well respected and very well paid. And no one else around him really seemed to be asking these questions. But as time wore on, Daniel found the voice inside, the one asking why, just grew louder and louder.
2: It transformed me somehow. And as time went past, that really bugged me. I don't see that things are changing. And by then, I was really, really frustrated that nothing was happening.
3: Eventually, in mid-2024, still working for Equinor, Daniel joined a movement.
2: Because I was working for the oil industry, I thought somebody like me should really speak up. When they then asked me if I wanted to come along, I said yes. Kårstø is just north of Stavanger, so it takes about an hour and a half to drive there. And I was asked to pick up Greta Thunberg on the way up. So, of course, that was quite something to...
3: If you're wondering, that is the Greta Thunberg that Daniel's talking about. She was part of the same movement and she happened to be staying nearby at the time. So he agreed to collect her.
2: She's not from here, of course, she's Swedish, but she was living with somebody on the island. So went to pick her up. Which was nice. We had a nice conversation in the car. You need to take a ferry together because you have to go to the other side of the county. And then we put on our rain gear because we're expecting it to rain all day. And then we drove to Kårstø. We came down to the one main gate. And of course, that was quite... I've never been in a protest like this or action at all. So that was, of course, quite nerve-wracking.
3: Daniel and Greta and 40 to 50 others were joining an Extinction Rebellion protest against the Norwegian government's ongoing support for the oil and gas industry. It was at a port where ships carrying fossil fuels come to fuel up. Some protesters were blocking the terminal so that the ships couldn't dock to fill up their tanks. Daniel was not involved in that part of it, though.
2: I was just standing by the roadside because I was going to be the spokesperson. I spoke to quite a few newspapers. I was on the national TV. They interviewed me.
3: The headlines were striking. Oil worker joins a demonstration against oil industry. Here's Daniel on the evening news.
8: Despite the fact that I love my job, I'm here because the situation is so serious and far too little is being done. I'm worried about my children's future. We need Equinor and the politicians to create a plan for phasing out oil and gas now. I can no longer just sit on the sidelines. I have to take action.
3: Several months after joining the protest, Daniel ended up having to quit his job with Equinor. He and the company made a deal, and he can't say much more about it.
2: Now comes a bit I can't really talk too much about, because that...
3: Months down the track, he's still looking for work. He's currently retraining to become a teacher. And that conflict, the one that made him question his job and drove him to speak out, he still feels it all around him. And there just aren't that many people that want to talk about it.
2: It's a silent taboo. It's just not talked about.
3: The silence around Norway's oil and what it means for the planet's future doesn't just exist within the country, but outside of it too. Better known for its fjords, its nature lovers and social welfare, Norway often escapes scrutiny for its stance on oil and gas. But when you drill down, here are the facts. Norway is one of the world's major fossil fuel producers. It's Europe's biggest oil and gas supplier. Like Russia, Qatar, and Saudi Arabia, it's gotten extremely wealthy off of giant oil and gas reserves. Those riches have created the world's largest sovereign wealth fund, which is heavily invested in the global fossil fuel trade. Today, Norway is investing more than ever in its oil and gas industry, all the while exporting hundreds of millions of tons of CO2 emissions. But unlike other petrostates, Norway has also built a reputation as a climate leader for its EVs, its hydropower, and its heat pumps. So, how exactly does that square with its fossil fuel expansion? And how did this nation, so deeply invested in petroleum, manage to garner such a clean, green image?
9: They just don't see the contradiction.
10: It's not the common interests any longer, but it's still perceived in this way.
2: We're about to run ourselves off the cliff. For what?
3: As we'll discover, Norway's story is not just about Norway. It's about the rest of us too. I'm Charlie Shield. 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

0: Way back when, in the 1950s, not many people were confident the seas north of Norway concealed rich oil and gas deposits. But after a couple of false starts, drillers eventually uncovered what was to become the bedrock of the Norwegian economy.
1: The oil was discovered in the late 60s, early 70s on the Norwegian continental shelf. And the Norwegian government invested a lot in this new industry. And the investments were enormous.
0: Elin Lerum Boassen is a professor of political science at the University of Oslo.
1: And I also have a part-time position at CICERO, Center for International Climate Research.
0: Around the same time as these oil discoveries, scientists were beginning to reckon with an alarming truth. The emissions from burning coal, oil and gas for energy were transforming the Earth's atmosphere, with devastating consequences.
2: Fossil fuels, when burned, release carbon dioxide into the atmosphere. Researchers say increasingly large amounts of CO2 are accumulating in the atmosphere. They fear the Earth will gradually become warmer, causing as yet uncertain but possibly disruptive changes in the Earth's climate.
0: And it was against this backdrop, in 1981, that Norway swore in its first female prime minister, Gro Harlem Brundtland.
3: Now, in Norway, there's another Iron Lady of Europe, Prime Minister Gro Harlem Brundtland. And
0: she has a doctor by training and previously the country's first female environment minister, Brundtland became known for linking public health and the environment. She's widely remembered as spearheading sustainable global development, as chair of the UN Commission that led to the 1992 Earth Summit in Rio de Janeiro.
1: Gro Harlem Brundtland, famous Norwegian prime minister, had a very central role in placing climate on the global agenda.
4: We can solve the problems of environmental concerns by starting a new era of growth based on sustainable development.
0: And while internationally she was busy championing a healthy climate, at home in Norway, Brundtland's government was greenlighting oil and gas drilling in the North and Barents Seas.
1: At that stage, the government had already invested a lot in oil, so it was simply not an option to stop this activity. It would have been a tragedy economically for Norway if we had stopped oil and gas exploration.
0: So they carried on. And to date, billions of barrels of oil have been pumped from the Norwegian continental shelf, in turn pumping billions of Norwegian kroner into the country's sovereign wealth fund, which is today worth an estimated $2 trillion for a population of about 5.5 million people.
5: She allowed for increased extraction of fossil fuels, and there was really no mention of this contradiction.
0: Andreas Brandøy is a climate and energy advisor at Greenpeace Norway. From his perspective, Brundtland's leadership was the beginning of a powerful, enduring narrative crafted by the Norwegian government. One that made it look as though they were serious about the climate, while never truly contemplating an end to fossil fuel production, the very industry undermining sustainable global development.
5: The Norwegian government has been very, very good at communicating, branding the country as an environmentally sustainable country.
0: Andreas says they've been so successful at doing this, he believes that's partly why so many Norwegians don't question oil.
5: The government and the oil industry are deeply intertwined. There's a trend of politicians going back and forth between oil companies or the oil industry, lobby organizations, and back into party politics. It is just not controversial in Norway to work with fossil fuels, to open up new oil fields, despite this clearly being a violation of the climate commitments that we've made.
0: At first glance, the country's sustainability efforts can look pretty good. On average, Norwegians emit 7 tons of CO2 per year. That's half of the US average. And that's mostly because the country has about 50% renewable energy in its energy mix, which comes mostly from hydropower. Since the 1990s, Norway's electricity has been almost entirely clean thanks to the hydropower. Norway also has the highest per capita rate of heat pump installation in Europe. And yes, it famously also leads the world in per capita electric vehicle sales. Almost 100% of new cars bought in Norway are electric. and EVs now account for about one-third of all vehicles on Norwegian roads. Norway was also one of the first countries to introduce a carbon tax on its oil drilling in 1991, and it currently has one of the highest nominal carbon taxes in the world. Then there's the Nordic nations' enthusiastic support for international climate negotiations. It's ratified every major global climate agreement since 1993, as well as contributed billions to tropical rainforest protection and given generously to the UN climate negotiations to help support ongoing work and low-income country participation.
1: We have always supported strong international agreements on climates.
0: But, Elin says, peel back the layers on these efforts and Norway's reputation as a climate leader is less impressive than it seems at face value.
1: Also because international climate politics have been challenging for several decades, it has not been very hard to be a leader, especially in the UN-related forums.
6: So you mean the bar is quite low?
1: The bar is super low, and it has been the backbone of Norwegian climate governance for a long time to invest in climate reductions elsewhere.
0: This strong support for reducing emissions abroad, she explains, was a strategy developed around the time the Brundtland government was trying to juggle its investments in oil and gas with its goal to appear as a trailblazer in sustainable development.
1: We can't be a climate leader and also not go bankrupt at the same time. So we have to find a way to align these interests. And that's why we very early on promoted emissions trading.
0: Since the 1990s, Norway's been a strong advocate for things like emissions trading and carbon offsets. Two ways of paying for pollution rather than cutting it directly. So in practice, that means either buying credits to keep emitting or paying for projects elsewhere designed to soak up carbon. We've actually got an episode all about that in our feed. It's called "Can Planting Trees Really Offset My Flight Emissions?" These tools are widely used by governments around the world to meet climate targets. But they're also widely criticised because they don't reduce emissions at the source, and carbon offsets in particular have been tied to corruption and questionable accounting. For Norway, though, they've served a specific purpose. As Elin points out, they've effectively allowed the country to meet its climate targets without having to take a good hard look at its oil and gas production.
1: The reason that Norway has met its, or at least some of its climate targets have always been that we have been very willing to invest in emission reductions outside of Norway.
0: Norway has also spent years promoting another controversial carbon policy, carbon capture and storage. The idea behind it is to trap CO2 from power plants and heavy industries and bury it deep underground. But its track record so far is nothing to write home about. Many carbon capture projects emit more than they manage to capture and are extremely expensive.
1: It has taken really a long time. A lot of ministers have invested incredible amounts of time and energy to promote carbon capture and storage. So it's like an elephant giving birth to a mouse kind of situation. So this has been really hard, and yet it's a bit unclear what the results will be.
0: Equinor was forced to retract claims it had made about its flagship carbon capture project after reporting revealed that it had stored only one-tenth of the carbon that it had claimed to. All the while, Norway has kept expanding its oil and gas industry. In 2023, the government approved nearly 20 new projects worth nearly $20 billion. Since the 1970s, the country has exported hundreds of billions of barrels of oil equivalent. In 2024 alone, they shipped off 87 billion barrels worth. When all that is burnt, it adds up to billions of tons of CO2, pollution that far outweighs Norway's domestic footprint.
5: The emissions from the oil and gas that we produce are almost exclusively sent to other countries where they create pollution there. This, of course, makes no difference for the climate. Like, still, these emissions will affect me and everyone else in Norway just as much. But because they don't show up when we take account of our domestic emissions, it can seem lower than what it really is.
0: In fact, the annual CO2 from Norway's fossil fuel exports is around 10 times higher than its domestic emissions. per capita, that makes Norway the world's second largest emitter after Qatar. And that really puts the country's pro-climate policies into perspective. Take the electric vehicles. Norway currently leads the world in EV adoption, and switching away from gas-fueled cars has helped them reduce transport emissions at home. But those savings have been in the order of millions. About 4 million tonnes of CO2 have been saved by electric vehicles in Norway. And although that is better than nothing, when you compare it to the billions of tonnes of CO2 emitted by burning the oil and gas they sell, it is just a drop in the bucket.
5: We talk so much about slightly improving the energy efficiency of cars and so little about the absolute biggest contribution to climate change.
0: And EVs have taken off largely because they don't pose a major threat to the contributor that Andreas is talking about, the oil industry.
1: It has been a big success. This has not resulted from a major plan from Norwegian politicians. Most of the policies for electrical vehicles have kind of sneaked in when the green political parties, they have lost kind of the big discussions on oil, gas, bigger discussions on transport infrastructure, and then they have gained support for electrical vehicle policies.
0: It's only in recent years that Norway's domestic emissions, which come mostly from the fossil fuel industry and transport, have started to fall, thanks to the EVs. And while you could argue that there wasn't much fat to trim because Norway already had clean hydropower, Erlend says that excuse only goes so far.
1: Yeah, that's a very popular argument from Norwegian politicians. But all countries will argue that, oh, my country is so special. We have special conditions that makes the climate transition much harder for us than for everyone else. Norway was very lucky in that regard that we have a lot of large hydro. Most of the large hydro was developed way before climate was put on the agenda in the early 1990s. So for Norway, we would have had to focus on other sectors than many other European countries. But we were not willing to do that.
0: And it appears the country is still unwilling. Today, the Norwegian government has no plan to phase out oil and gas. This push for more fossil fuels has not gone unchallenged. In 2024, Andreas's team at Greenpeace Norway, along with the climate group Nature and Youth, took the government to court. They argued that the approvals for three North Sea oil and gas fields were illegal because the government had not considered the future emissions from burning all of the oil and gas. The Oslo District Court agreed, declaring the approvals invalid. That case is now under appeal and awaiting a ruling on just how far climate impact assessments must go.
5: Actually, one of the fields, the biggest one, called Yggdrasil, they even told the public that this will reduce global emissions. And we've shown in court that that is just not at all true. It will massively increase global emissions. And if the oil and gas from these three fields are being used over their lifetime, it will cause the premature death of over 100,000 people. And that is the type of information that we say should be open to the public. I don't think that Norwegians know that we can today calculate how many people will lose their lives because we are opening up this oil and gas field.
0: All this might sound like it's ignoring Norway's role as a key energy supplier to the world. Norwegian oil and gas have helped power homes, factories, and economies for decades. Hasn't it simply been answering the world's call for fossil fuels? Well, not exactly.
5: It's not true. It's not true that if we stop producing oil and gas, this will be purely replaced by other producers. There's been research into this, and it contradicts economic theory and empirical data on how markets respond to changes in production levels.
0: Research shows that producing more oil and gas actually drives up demand. And the only way to effectively reduce fossil fuel consumption is to cut production. No industry is more acutely aware of this than the fossil fuel industry itself. Oil and gas companies are keen to preserve demand for their products. And extensive reporting has shown that they actively lobby against investments and support for clean energy. So by continuing to drill and pouring billions into new projects, Norway isn't meeting demand so much as it's creating it. Meanwhile, some countries are choosing a different path.
5: We are seeing a trend, which is not large enough, but we are seeing a trend internationally where countries are ramping down fossil fuel expansion on behalf of the climate. So Denmark is doing this. Costa Rica has vowed not to open new oil and gas fields. Greenland has done the same, and they have larger oil and gas reserves than Norway. The UK may be going down that path as well.
0: Europe is also set to move in a different direction. The EU wants to slash greenhouse gas emissions by 90% by 2040. The UK has pledged 80%. That's a decade before Norway expects its own oil and gas production to slow.
5: The European countries, they see it as an economic problem and a security problem that they are reliant upon fossil fuels from countries outside of themselves. They want cheap and renewable energy. And this is both because of economics, because of security, and because of the climate.
0: And beyond Europe, recent data shows that China's widespread electrification and clean energy boom is creating the conditions for a global fossil fuel decline.
5: This will have massive implications for the demand for oil and gas. So I'm not saying that we should shut off the deliveries of oil and gas today, not at all. But I certainly think we should not be opening up new oil and gas fields or spend billions on exploring for new resources further and further north in the Arctic Sea, like we're doing right now.
0: So where does that place Norway? Well, according to Andreas, possibly out in the cold.
5: I'm really concerned that we could end up with the Norwegian Rust Belt, really, especially on the west coast of Norway. I mean, now all of the companies are focusing on building up new oil and gas fields. Some of them will be profitable, sure, but some of that exploration activity, it's funded by the belief that you can open up new oil and gas fields and have profits from that way beyond the point where the EU has said, we will not be buying your oil and gas.
0: And according to political scientist Erlen, far from leading the world on effective climate policy, Norway is betting its future on everyone else failing to act.
7: We do spend a lot of resources trying to identify new oil and gas fields. If you take climate seriously, we kind of bet on that we will not be required to actually reduce our emissions.
0: So what could an alternative path be? Both Andreas and Erlen point to Norway's Scandinavian neighbour.
7: Denmark has betted on increasingly strong and serious climate policies internationally. So their main economic strategy is to develop green industries, and this is how they plan to remain a wealthy country. So Norway has done the opposite.
0: Norway has the engineers, the technology, and it certainly has the capital. According to Andreas, a lot of what powers their oil industry could be shifted.
5: We could be the green and democratic provider of renewable energy and renewable industries. I mean, a lot of the same companies that are today building supply ships and equipment and supplying oil drills, oil wells and oil platforms, they could be producing offshore wind. It is a lot of the same technology, a lot of the same skills, but if we do not start that transition now, we will be falling behind.
0: Back in southwest Norway, a year on from leaving Equinor, Daniel still isn't sure why he wrestled more with the cognitive dissonance than those around him.
8: I've spent an awful lot of time on thinking, why didn't I just ignore it? And I don't really have a very good explanation why I reacted differently to many. I don't know.
0: In oil-rich Stavanger, questioning the industry can mean questioning your community, your family, your entire way of life. But for Daniel, staying silent became impossible. And though he lost a well-paying job, he he's convinced he made the right choice.
8: I don't really want to be part of a company that is all about growth and just profits. Now I've finally gotten out of that type of business, even though I enjoyed the job, I want to make a positive contribution.
0: It's a message that he knows many of his former colleagues and fellow Norwegians aren't ready to hear. But Daniel believes that Norway's incredible wealth gives them a unique opportunity to lead the world away from fossil fuels rather than deeper into them.
8: I think Norway should, first of all, look at the science. And if you understand the science, you should work for change. And for me, arguments around have to think about the economy first, they are completely false. And we have lots of money. We should use that for better purposes.
0: Now that, he thinks, would be real climate leadership. This episode of Living Planet was produced by me, Charlie Shield. It was edited and mixed by Neil King. Our sound engineers were Michael Springer and Nico Maas. What did you think of this episode? We'd love to hear your thoughts. You can send us an email or a voice note to livingplanet@dw.com. And if you're listening to this on the radio, remember that you can find and subscribe to Living Planet on any podcast platform, which is also where you can leave us a rating and a review if you're feeling extra nice. Thank you so much for listening.
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0: Science Unscripted.
11: Hello and welcome to Science Unscripted. It's Connor here.
12: And Gip.
11: We are going to start with one email here, and it's about something you talked about, Gabe, a couple weeks back. The email starts off, just listen to your report on finasteride. I'll leave it there.
12: That is the hair loss drug. And we were talking about it because a study came out about the effect that it can have on your psyche. Depression, anxiety, all the way to suicidal thoughts. And the extent to which you have those, if you are taking that drug for hair loss, compared to if you're taking it for a large enlarged prostate, where those effects aren't there at all. And
11: right.
12: That's kind of what this email was about here.
11: Right. On to some other science now. Starting with something from the Max Planck Institute for the study of crime, security, and law down in Freiburg, Germany. They took a look at youth crime. Hmm. Broadly defined.
12: What age here?
11: At 24 and under, okay. Youth crime. And where we are now, today, in 2025, specifically when you compare it to all the way back to 1990.
12: Mm-hmm.
11: I don't know if you have a guess on this.
12: What part of the globe?
11: Globally.
12: I'm saying it's gone up 12%.
11: Wow, that's a really expensive guess. Down everywhere, just almost without exception. Obviously, it depends what kind of crimes you're looking at and which age groups.
12: Yeah.
11: Down significantly across the globe. Amongst the crimes, what is down significantly or the most significantly are property crimes.
12: Hmm.
11: So anything from something happening to your personal automobile, to your bicycle, to your home, those are way down. What is not way down or as far down are violent crimes. Those are still there.
12: Hmm.
11: Also, interestingly, there used to be a much larger difference between the number of those crimes committed by young men or boys versus girls. And the steepest drop has been among those young men and boys, meaning that that disparity or that gap is now closing.
12: That's good news.
11: It's great news. And what I find interesting about it is the question is why?
12: Yeah.
11: Why would that be happening? It's great. It's wonderful.
12: Was there a hypothesis offered there from
11: the
12: authors?
11: Couple of them. One, young people are drinking less alcohol than ever before.
12: Yeah.
11: This is, you hear people say this anecdotally, it's backed up by statistics around the world. I'm looking at Statista, a reputable data site. You can look at it yourself. It's called Gen Z, the More Sober Generation, and they looked at 10,000 U.S. residents between July 22 and June 2023. I'll just pass it over there, Gabe. Gen Z is compared here against millennials, Gen X, and baby boomers, and every kind of drink.
12: This is a bar graph here with four colors.
11: Yeah, every kind of drink. So you have wine, beer, spirits, and then I believe seltzers is on there. Only seltzers, only there do they drink almost as
12: even
11: much.
12: Even close, yeah.
11: Are they even close? Everywhere else, they're lower.
12: All the hard stuff, not even half.
11: Yeah, they're really not drinking nearly as much as the older generations, and hence a drop in crime among them. There's also less uncontrolled time with peers, and this is a combination of things. So phones, tablets, computer games, video game consoles, streaming services. There's just a lot more entertainment out there for yourself without your friends. Also spending more time at school and closer parental supervision. There are studies from all around the world. In this paper, they mention Iceland, New Zealand, Netherlands, Sweden, England, and Wales again, that closer parental supervision, sometimes called helicopter parenting, is leading to a further drop in crime. That's good news, yeah. I think there's a part of this study where they sort of get at the idea that there may be more loneliness as well, that there's a sort of increase in loneliness because you're not out there with your friends hanging out and
12: committing crimes.
11: And so you're lonely because you miss those crimes. that would be one negative result, but obviously a drop in crime is fantastic. That's good news.
12: Yes.
11: You can look up the paper, The International Youth Crime Drop, Evidence and Explanations in the journal Crime and Justice. But if you want to read it, it's not open access. I've said this on the show before. You just email the authors. If you're not going to use it for commercial purposes, they usually get back to you and give you the PDF. So that's Dietrich Oberwittler down in Freiburg and up in Malmö, Sweden. Robert Svensson.
12: Yeah. Sticking with young people here also in the States, this is a study done out of the University of Michigan. And I will say that we're going to be returning to this topic in much, much more depth at the end, in the second part of the show when we have our interview. It's about insomnia or trouble sleeping. And here, the rate at which young people are using alcohol and cannabis to fall asleep. Over 1 in 5. They do this monitoring the future study at the University of Michigan. Been doing it since 1975.
11: I was going to say, I've seen that the name
12: it's
11: of that study.
12: It's a huge longitudinal study. And for the first time ever, they've used all that data to look at whether young people are using self-medicating, using cannabis and alcohol to fall asleep, and they are in a
11: big way.
12: Is
11: it an and or?
12: Let me get to that here. 18% of those asked said that they were using cannabis to fall asleep.
11: What?
12: And 7% said they were using alcohol to fall asleep, specifically to fall asleep.
11: Oh, I see.
12: Yeah? So well over 1 in 5 is using either or, and 18% using cannabis, 7% using alcohol to fall asleep.
11: So it's not when you say 18%, which is almost 20%, it's not the case that if you walk down the street, 1 out of 5 people is using it to fall asleep?
12: Yes. Between the ages of 19 and 30, 1 out of 5 of those people is using cannabis, 18%, so almost 1 in 5, is using cannabis to fall asleep, and 7%, less than 1 in 10.
11: But then probably sometimes, right? So if this is, it depends on their criteria, but if the time scale is, you know, within the last 3 months or 6 months or a year, have you, like if you're stressed or worked up and can't fall asleep?
12: No, this is regularly.
11: Regularly?
12: Yes.
11: That's
12: why these numbers alarmed scientists at the University of Michigan, and it's just a fact. That's all this study is. But what I wanted to talk about here is something I learned at rehab, because I went there for alcohol abuse, but also I had trouble sleeping. And what the thing that they wanted to make abundantly clear to me there, because there is a public misconception, even though these things can help you fall asleep, alcohol and cannabis, they hurt your sleep quality in the short term, and absolutely in the long term. It's going to be much harder to fall asleep if you're using these things as a sleep aid, because in the case of cannabis, the reason why it helps you fall asleep, it is a sedative. When you either smoke marijuana or take a gummy however you inhale it or get it into your body, it increases the level of adenosine, which is a neurotransmitter that brings your alert system down. It makes you feel drowsy, puts you into sleep, but you get less REM sleep. You get a lot of the non-REM sleep. There are 3 stages of that.
11: Mm-hmm.
12: less REM sleep. It messes with your dreams. Yeah, you're going to wake up more, even though initially in the first period of sleep, you're going to have deeper sleep, but then you're going to wake up more towards the end of the night and possibly feel less rested in the morning. In alcohol, it's the same thing, but even worse. There, the neurotransmitter is GABA, which is also linked to alcohol. That shuts your entire central nervous system down, especially at a higher concentration. And in both of these cases, like I said, the non-REM sleep is better at the start, but because as you metabolize the alcohol, your BAC goes down, your blood alcohol concentration goes down, and then your body switches back to the first stage of non-REM sleep. So you're getting up because of that. Your whole sleep architecture is the fancy word that scientists use. It gets all messed up because your body's like, I missed that first stage. I went right into the deep stage. I went way deep at the beginning because I'm so bombed. You know what I mean? So then you jump back to the initial stage. And in the process, wake up because of that and don't get the REM sleep. So your dreams, again, are all messed up. All your memory consolidation, all that the cognitive good stuff that you get from sleep is not there. And with alcohol in particular, you build a tolerance to it. You need more to get that GABA up there to knock you out. You're drinking way and way more and more and more and more and more. And what began as a sleep aid can easily sneak up and become a problem during the day.
11: No, yeah, for sure. I mean, that's the...
12: Sorry, that to go on a rant there.
11: No, you know some of this personally.
12: Yeah, from firsthand, yeah.
11: And the message for everyone, right? Or not for everyone, just kind of specifically for, what did you say, 18 to 34-year-olds?
12: 19 to 30.
11: 19 to 30-year-olds.
12: 19 to 30.
11: In the United States, here specifically, but if this is a trend there, it may be elsewhere. Yeah. Might be here in Germany as well, is to not do that. Right? And don't.
12: Do not. I remember back in the day when I was speaking to my doctor, he said, do you use alcohol? And I laughed like, what do you mean do I use alcohol? Do not use it to fall asleep. even if you know that it has a soporific effect, enjoy that if you happen to use it, but do not take it in order to fall asleep because that road ends poorly. Well, Trust me.
11: Yeah. Well, and even if it's not extreme, it's poorly the next morning. I've been there. We've all been there.
12: Yeah.
11: I can't fall asleep and you just have an extra couple glasses of wine and that does the trick. And then you feel horrible all day the next day.
12: Because of the homeostatic recovery, which is what I talked about with those stages of sleep getting messed up. REM sleep is not there. Don't do it.
11: Mm-hmm. By the way, great use of the word soporific.
12: Oh,
11: I think that needs to be noted. Speaking of notes, community notes, and in this case, fact-checking social media posts. For those of you who spend as much time or waste as much time as I do, just cruising around the internet on your surfing the web.
12: I don't do that
11: until you end up in a swamp. There's a lot of misinformation, disinformation out there. There are posts that are either flagged as disinformation, as false, as misleading, or not. And this study here is specifically about the ones that are. What happens on a social media platform when they flag something? Hey, this has been debunked. Hey, this is false. There is an immediate drop, 46% fewer reposts, at least on the platform X, formerly known as Twitter.
12: Great.
11: Hey.
12: Okay, so I have a Facebook account. Is that what we're talking about here, Facebook?
11: We were talking about X, but yes.
12: X. If I post something on X and then it gets flagged, what happens then?
11: Then it's flagged. But what I'm talking about here is who's doing the flagging, because it's normal users.
12: Got you.
11: Sort of, you can kind of think like a Wikipedia approach. Mm-hmm. These are normal users engaging with the content using a back-end tool. The concern is, what if you get everyone on that back-end tool who's politically one direction?
12: Yeah.
11: Left, right, up, down. Let's
12: go around and flag everything we don't like?
11: Yes, that's what I thought. How do you solve that problem, the majority rules, or the tyranny of the majority in this case? How do you solve that problem? And it's with something called bridging-based ranking behavior. I'd never come across that term before. What is bridging-based ranking behavior? It's when you say, okay, of the people who are now agreeing that this content may be false or misleading, how many different perspectives are represented? If Connor has tended to disagree with Gabe on most things, almost everything, and yet on this issue, this correction of misinformation, he and Gabe are suddenly very much in agreement.
12: So then that would be a green light. Despite their differences in opinion.
11: Yes. And once it gets the number of bridges built between people like you and me in that scenario, then the note comes out. That is how that works on the back end. If you're interested in this kind of stuff, the paper is called Community Notes Reduce Engagement with and diffusion of false information online in the journal PNAS.
12: I got one last thing before we go. It is for the multilinguists out there, at least bilinguists out there. This is a huge study done out of about a number of universities in South America, looking at 80,000 participants from 27 countries in Europe. If you know more than one language, what effect does that have on your biobehavioral age gap?
11: On my what?
12: So what that means is...
11: Oh, I think I know what it means now. But
12: your biological age compared to your chronological age, which means the actual number of years that you've lived on planet Earth, your biological age measured using artificial intelligence, looking at all your health data, your cardiometabolic health markers. You can use that to get a sense of how old you are actually, and then compare that to how old you're, the number of years, like
11: right.
12: I said.
11: Right, your age is technically, you're 63 years old, yeah. But if we look at your biomarkers, you have the body and mind of a 55-year-old.
12: Right. If I only speak one language, my biobehavioral age gap is going to go way up. So it's going to be twice as likely that I'm going to age faster compared to the people who speak more than one language. And the more languages you speak, the higher that effect happens. So
11: you can up it with more and more languages.
12: Yes. The more languages you learn, the polyglots out there, the multilinguists out there.
11: I'm going to go for some of the easiest languages out there and just pile them on up.
12: Well, how many do you have right now? You got Spanish.
11: I've got, I speak three languages.
12: You could learn Dutch. You could learn Norwegian. Those are super easy. No articles.
11: because they're so close to the German. I don't think you can game your biobehavioral gap in that way.
12: Well, the biobehavioral gap is strongly associated with cognitive decline, dementia, mortality. The higher it is, the more likely those bad things are as you age. So the tip here, the takeaway here is, if you don't know a second language, learn one. It's never too late. And if you know one, dust that baby off and use it.
11: Dust that baby off and use it.
12: Yeah.
11: That's great advice. I'm just going to speculate here on the back end of that. My suspicion is that one part of that may be... Well, let me just say it. A friend of mine, a guy that I play soccer with, he's on my team, and he was on the island of Rhodes in Greece and went to Turkey, took a ferry over to Turkey, and he was in awe that these people hawking all sorts of knockoff products, fake Ralph Lauren, fake Gucci, fake watches, that they spoke five languages fluently. Not kind of, not just enough to sell you stuff, fluently. He speaks German, English, and Russian, and so he could hear that. Yeah. And it led me to think that if you can do that, you are very socially active daily.
12: Right. Especially if you're using them a lot.
11: That's the only way to keep a language fresh is to use it. So part of that may be that if you are really fluent in three languages, which I would say at this point I'm like 2.5 languages, then it's because you're socially engaging it big time as well. Maybe a part of it.
12: I mean, it's a huge study, 80,000 participants, but like you say, it is absolutely association here. So this is not causality, but it's definitely something to think about.
11: Yeah.
12: And as we go, before our second half segment, like I said, it's going to be about stress and sleep. We've got something for you. Deutsche Welle has a slowly read news segment.
11: No.
12: And then normally we give you music in the middle here, but now... You're going to get the news.
11: Wait, real quick.
12: Because if you know a little bit of German, a little bit of German, maybe this will...
11: Can I just preface by saying I wish all of you the best? This is German news read very slowly, and it must be one of the hardest jobs to do, to take a language and read it so slowly that beginners can understand. We wish you the best of luck.
12: Just let them enjoy it.
13: Dienstag. 21. Juli 2026, 9 Uhr in Deutschland. Vermittler wollen neue Waffenruhe im Iran-Krieg. Das US-Militär hat die 10. Nacht in Folge Ziele in Iran aus der Luft angegriffen. Die Islamische Republik attackierte nach eigenen Angaben im Gegenzug eine US-Basis in Kuwait. Parallel dazu.
11: So, this next one is for all of our worst sleepers out there, all of our insomniacs who are listening to these words right now, and also to the one who's sitting across the table from me right now.
12: No, I got into work yesterday and a dear colleague came up to me and said, Gabe, it looks like you haven't slept in 6 months.
11: You do kind of look like that.
12: Yeah, and I laughed it off.
11: Well, I tried to defend you. I said that may be body shaming.
12: Yeah.
11: Which is the wrong. No,
12: thank you for looking out. You're my brother's keeper, I guess.
11: Yeah, that was the wrong use of that word. But
12: seriously, this interview that's coming is about a huge factor or one huge difference when it comes to why people cannot fall asleep at night.
14: Science Unscripted.
15: Okay, thanks for having me. My name is Thein Masar. I'm a sleep researcher at the National University of Singapore. And I recently co-authored a paper on stress, sleep, and insomnia.
11: Stein, what would you say is the chief conclusion or finding in that new paper?
15: People respond differently to stress, and some people are more vulnerable to stress than others. And this shows in, or this can show in their sleep. They can show sleep disturbances, problems falling asleep, and what we were looking at is like what makes some of these people different than others.
11: Let's go ahead and get into your experiment, because that's what I liked about your research. You had two groups of people responding different ways to stress.
15: Well, as you could imagine, like people respond differently to stress, and some people like they get like an upset stomach, or some people get like headaches or migraines, and some people have problems sleeping when they're stressed. And as sleep researchers, we were particularly interested in this group. So we screened 300 people based on how strongly they experienced sleep disturbance when they were stressed. And we invited the 30 highest and the 30 lowest scores to follow them in their day-to-day lives.
11: Ah, okay. So you took the 30 people who had the worst reactions to stress and the 30 people who had the best reactions to stress and therefore had the better sleep or the worst sleep?
15: So what we did is we followed them for 2 weeks, and every day we asked them like how stressed they felt, and we also tracked their sleep using a sleep tracker, and we also asked them like how restless they felt like when they were in bed, like this is what we call pre-sleep arousal. This could be like cognitively, so like having racing thoughts or worrying over things, or this could be physically, like having elevated heart rate or sweating.
11: I'm just going to speculate here that if you've got the 30 most stress-resistant people and the 30 least stress-resistant people, that on a day-to-day basis, they're going to experience probably roughly, as a whole, the same amount of stress, right? And so why then, the people who can't deal with that, only they end up going home, hopping into bed, and then having elevated heart rates, racing thoughts. It's them. They just can't deal with that and therefore can't sleep.
15: So what we see is that like basically everyone shows like a bit of that, but like those people who are more vulnerable like show that to a much higher extent. And it's indeed the idea is that however we can control our thoughts while we're trying to sleep, while we're in bed, that will actually help us to like eventually fall asleep and like sleep through the night.
12: What do we know about why some people have so much trouble with dealing with stress? Why do some people have their thoughts racing? Because I know that feeling very well, and I'm wondering, just from a personal perspective, why can some people do it well and some people can't?
15: It's a very good question, and like this is something that we haven't figured out fully. So we have looked at like several differences like between the two groups in terms of like their psychological makeup, and what we saw is that like those people who were more vulnerable were on the whole like more anxious and more stressed and tended to be like more depressed. What we also saw is that these people tended to have like what we call like a more emotion focused coping style. So when they are dealing with stress, they focused more on how they felt and on the feelings that were associated with that stress, rather than focusing on working on solutions.
11: A lot of our listeners around the world are hearing your words right now in the middle of the night. This program is broadcast at all sorts of wacky hours between midnight and like 5 a.m., 6 a.m. And so I guess one question I have for you is distraction helpful for insomnia? If somebody is listening to us right now because they cannot sleep, is this helping them or harming them?
15: So, first of all, I feel for them. I'm also one of them. If you seek distraction, so if you lie awake at night and you seek distraction, this can be helpful.

0: like amps up your racing thoughts, or wakes you up very much.
1: And Stein, what do you do? What helps you the most when you're lying in bed and your thoughts are racing and you just can't fall asleep? What's your go-to?
0: I can give you the official answer, and I can give you like the real answer.
1: Don't even give me the official answer. Let's skip the official answer and go straight to the real one.
0: Yes. So I'm bad at following my own advice. So when it comes to lying awake at night, the main advice would be like don't go and check your clock. Don't go and check your phone. Don't go scroll your social media. And this is something that I often find myself doing. When I am a little bit better and I can I can find other things. Some things that I do like to do is like listen to a podcast or like journaling. Find like more calming things to do outside of bed, and find some ways to distract yourself without arousing yourself too much.
2: And for the people listening right now who are not good at dealing with stress, that's a lot of people out there, what can they do during the day so that before they even get under those bed covers, and I know that feeling where the bed covers are starting to get too hot and too warm and I'm too sweaty, my thoughts are racing, what can I do during the daytime to help prevent that?
0: During the day, like do what you can to tackle the problems that you're dealing with, and go to like in that way go to bed in a more satisfied manner, like knowing that you've done what you could. Of course, this is not always possible, and there are limits to what one can do, but being able to really work on solutions is something that's that can help people feel better about their stress.
2: And that was Stein Massar, a research assistant professor at the Center for Sleep and Cognition at the School of Medicine at the National University of Singapore.
1: I loved how honest he was, especially after the interview finished. I asked him if the bit about mindfulness, the advice he gave about developing that relationship with your worries, does that work? And he goes, no.
2: For him personally.
1: No, for him personally, no, it doesn't. And I think that that itself is kind of a tip. If you're trying to fall asleep at night and your thoughts are racing and you feel like there's nothing you can do, don't try and worry too much about it, because that will lead to the next level of desperation where you think it's completely hopeless. It isn't in that moment.
2: You're a worse sleeper than I am, for sure. Yeah. I'm not very good. I have my own insomnia, but I'm better than 2 years ago. 2 years ago, it was out of control, racing thoughts going through the night, and it just kept going. Whereas now, again, I think every tip is personal at the end of the day, and that's why I asked him about distractions, because last night, it was 1 a.m, still couldn't fall asleep. We'd had a very stressful day at work, and it was connected to that. Could not sleep, and what worked for me personally was going to, what did he call it, a non-arousing media source. I have mine. It's called Arte. It is a publicly financed German-French television video production thing.
1: You popped on some linear TV?
2: I used the app.
1: The app, okay.
2: Yeah, but it's not the most exciting stuff, but it's really good and it's really deep. And I watched, for 1 hour, the band The Who, because their 1977 performance at the Kilburn.
1: Okay.
2: For some reason, they'd gotten the footage and they put it all together, and that got boring for me after a while. It was interesting. A couple songs, Bob O'Reilly, yeah. Who Are You?
1: And then you were so tired you couldn't even get up the stairs to your bed, or?
2: Pinball Wizard. It just shifted. I couldn't think about the things that were causing my mind to race. Uh-huh. I was looking at Pete Townsend doing that windmill guitar thing and wondering whether the drummer was on drugs because he was so fast. For me, it's a distraction. That helps really well. And also knowing that, hey, I've been here before. I can get through this. I'm just, my mind's racing. And it's about things that don't fundamentally matter. If you can zoom out to the universal level, these trivialities, the quotidian garbage. It doesn't matter.
1: No.
2: What matters is the who. at 1 in the morning, 1:30 in the morning.

0: It's all about arriving at a place where we're comfortable not being able to sleep. That's where I'm at. What about you guys out there? What do you do to distract yourselves? Does it have anything to do with the 1970s rock band? The Who? What do you do? Or what? How do you deal with stress?
1: Please let us know, because we will share those tips on next week's episode. I think it's almost the more unique and sort of bizarre sounding, the better, because those are the ones that work for some people.
0: And we're all in this together, right?
1: Yeah.
0: SUDW.com.
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0: 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I'm Stephen Hill from Sydney's 2SER, and coming up in the program today.
1: We're pleased that the Territory Government has written this bill and is planning on introducing it into Parliament so that people in the NT can have access to the same care as anyone else in Australia does.
0: The Australian Medical Association welcomes a landmark Northern Territory bill on voluntary assisted dying. But first, this week we are seeing a changing of the guard at the peak union body, the ACTU, with two of the most senior leaders, Sally McManus and Michelle O'Neill, announcing that they'll step aside to make way for the next generation of union leaders. The pair would be the first all-female leadership team in ACTU history, and have over the last decade had to deal with both Liberal and Labor leaders, a global pandemic, an increasingly precarious employment market when it came to the development of the gig economy, and the increased ability of people to work remotely. I asked former ACTU Chief Economist Tim Harcourt how the two ACTU leaders will be remembered.
2: So it's interesting. Look, I work with both of them. Sally came out of Organising Works, which was 30 years ago as an effort by the ACTU to get more into union organising, in the same way that Richard Bensinger had done it effectively in the US. And so Sally's very much from that organiser, activist background. And I actually worked with Michelle at the Textile Clothing and Footwear Union when she was actually a student from Melbourne University, and they'd given her a grant to work on some of the awards we were doing. So Michelle liked Sally from that more activist background, and I think that was reflected in how they saw the ACTU at their time at the helm.
0: We're a long way from the heady days of the ACTU presidency when, you know, Bob Hawke or Simon Crean had the political leverage of 50 to 60% of Australians being trade union members. How has the ACTU leaders assured that the union movement remains relevant in different work environments?
2: Yeah, you're quite right. It's very different times. When I was at the ACTU, you know, Bill Kilty was secretary and a member of the Reserve Bank Board and very close with Bob Hawke, who he'd served under as ACTU research officer when Bob Hawke was president. And he had a very good relationship with Paul Keating, who was the treasurer. And that's basically how we had Medicare and superannuation. The ACTU hasn't had the economic clout it once had, and it hasn't been the economic engine room. Sally McManus and Michelle O'Neill are good at social media, and they're good at activism, but the ACTU hasn't forged economic strategy with Labor government. And that's really noticeable, and it's partially to do with the union membership's very low compared to those days. And also the people at the helm tried to do what they knew best, and they came out of that activist school. But it didn't seem to have the economic clout that it once had under Bill Kilty, nor the stature it had under Greg Combe, who took over as secretary from Bill Kilty.
0: The last decade, there's been a period of rather limited economic growth in which there have been arguments about, you know, what is required to foster Australia's future productivity. How effective have Sally and Michelle been in ensuring that when agreements are struck that they've been beneficial for workers, but they're also in the broader national interest?
2: Yeah, look, I think that's one piece that's missing. It's quite clear, and I think Bill Kilty said it himself about a week ago in a parliamentary submission, that we've had very high commodity prices, and yet it seems that Australia's going backwards in terms of productivity and living standards. And one important legacy of the Accord was it's important to protect workers and to bring in safety nets in terms of awards and things like universal health care with Medicare and pensions in terms of superannuation. But you do have to look at ways to grow the economy and grow the jobs of the future. I remember really distinctly when I left the ACTU to become the Austrade Chief Economist, which is Australia's trade and investment advocacy group. Bill Kilty said that was a really good move because he said that was about the jobs of the future, growing trade, growing international markets. I think there's the protection safety net side, and then there's where do you get the growth and where do you look for source of productivity. The role of the ACTU is to look to grow the economy, not just regulate and protect. You need both to be a successful society.
0: So one of the interesting aspects of having a female leadership was that this encapsulated the shift in demographics of union membership, with female membership overtaking what was traditionally a very male-dominated area. Have we seen the union movement through the leadership of Sally McManus and Michelle O'Neill broaden the appeal of unions since the days of the sort of big-drinking larrikin union leaders?
2: Yeah, there wasn't any beer drinking when I was there, I can tell you. It was very much more workaholics than alcoholics when I was at the ACTU. That image is probably from the 70s from Bob Hawke, who, got to say, I mean, he managed to win a lot of national wage cases, so I think he just had this innate ability to work hard and play hard. And you saw when he was Prime Minister, I mean, he would make comments about the America's Cup. Eddie Bossel. What gives sacks his workers for not showing up to work today is Obama. What he makes those comments, but then he was a very effective prime minister on the world stage as well as domestically. I actually think that when you look at union membership, it's been falling, so maybe the appeal hasn't been there. Looking at issues like AI, which Sally has done recently, that's been important given the possible impact for white-collar employment, where blue-collar employment took a lot of the brunt of the restructuring in the 70s and 80s and 90s, so that's an important issue. I think it's more a question of what role does the ACTU take in the national economic debate and the international debate, as well as what it does in industrial relations. And I think that's what makes it appealing, not necessarily the personnel or their agenda. I don't think that's very relevant to the success of the union movement.
0: So there's been a range of legislative changes by the Albanese government, introduced the right to disconnect laws, same job, same pay laws. There's been wage theft, also regulations on the gig economy. What do you think would be the most significant achievement of Sally McManus and Michelle O'Neill over the last decade?
2: You know, I think Sally McManus worked very well with the government over COVID, which wasn't easy. You know,
0: Kristen Porter.
2: Federal government. Yeah, I mean, that was with the Morrison government. I actually thought that was pretty strong leadership at a really tough time for everyone. We're dealing with a Conservative Prime Minister under the Albanese government. Well, I think, you know, looking at AI and looking at the gig economy, you know, looking at very contemporary issues is important. But again, I think that economic piece is missing, and getting involved in Middle East issues solely on the side of the Arab cause, when we had October the 7th, 2023, and we had the Bondi massacre closer to home, I thought that was a pretty poor judgment from the ACTU leadership, particularly given the historical closeness of the ACTU with the Histogod in Israel and Bob Hawke's close relationship with Israel, similarly with Simon Crean and Jenny George and Bill Keldy afterwards.
0: So any idea on who will be succeeding McManus and O'Neill?
2: A lot of talk around. At one stage, Dan Walton was the front runner from the AWU. I think they'll be looking for a balance between the left and right sides of the union movement, which has been the traditional way to have the president and the secretary. So that's reflective. I think you've got to balance factions and white collar, blue collar. You basically got to have at least one person who's a good communicator and one person to drive policy. Traditionally, the secretary was the more powerful position under Bill Keldy. As long as you have one person who's a pretty reasonable communicator and another one who does the grunt work in policy and can have good relationships with the movement, then I think you can have a good combination.
0: That was former ACTU Chief Economist and Adjunct Professor at University of Technology, Sydney, Tim Harcourt, talking to Stephen Hill.
3: 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Stay well.
0: India's education minister was forced to resign from his post on Saturday after months of protests. Despite starting off as a satirical movement, the Cockroach Party served as a catalyst for these nationwide education protests, which demanded accountability from the government. Despite the resignation being a major victory, what comes next is equally important. Questions linger about education reform, accountability about the excessive use of police force, and arrest warrants still being served to protesters. Sean Dorado reports.
4: The Indian student protest sparked into life after a competitive medical exam was leaked in May, forcing millions to retake the exam. The distress resulted in a tragic situation, with approximately 20 students taking their own lives as a result. The Cockroach Janata Party, Janata being the Hindi word for people or the public, started out in May by Abhijit Dibke as a direct result of comments made by a senior judicial official. The CJP, as they are now called, accredited with being a catalyst for these protests and galvanizing the youth to come together. Since then, it has grown into something much larger. Trahi SG, who was at the protests in Delhi, tells us more about the situation on the ground.
5: So the turnout at Jantar Mantar in Delhi was massive, not just in terms of the number of people who turned up, but also in the diversity of the people who were there. So, of course, the protest was majorly of and for the students and youth of the country. But we also saw several working class people from different age groups, from different regions across India, joining the protest at Delhi.
4: although the resignation of Dharmendra Pradhan is a big step in the right direction, many have said that it's only the first. The CJP and others have added more demands. No criminal cases should be pursued against any protester or organization of the agitation, and apologies and accountability from the police and rapid action forces for the crackdowns on peaceful protesters. There have been several reports of extreme violence being used, with pellet guns, tear gas, and batons being used against the protesters.
5: The logical next step that we all should rally behind, we should ensure that no protesting student or youth activist should be booked under any law. There should be no police brutality against anyone. And the movement across India demands accountability from the people who used this kind of violence against peaceful protesters, not just in Delhi, but across India.
4: Dr. Nisha Thapliyal of the Newcastle School of Education shares some of her hopes of what can come about from this protest.
6: So firstly, my hope is that the students who protested for 39 days, the young people, will no longer think of protest and politics as something bad or dirty, right? For those who've been following it, you know, the administration tried to shut them down by calling them anti-national, as they've done with other mass protests since 2014 when Modi was first elected. So for me, there's a lot of hope in the fact that this generation now realizes the power of protest, the power of collective protest, and the fact that they are asking for accountability. And so that's really the key word for me here. In India, education is still seen as the only pathway to social mobility, but there are only a few professions that can guarantee that, perhaps, right? You know, then there's a question about the NEET itself, whether it actually is the best way we can select, you know, our future doctors. And that's a, you know, global conversation around medical entrance exams. What, you know, what do we test young people on? And is that what we really need our future doctors to be good at? And of course, you know, taking even one further step back, let's recognize that more doctors or better prepared doctors are not going to solve the vast healthcare workforce crisis that India is facing and has experienced. I mean, certainly in my lifetime, healthcare has never been adequate, let alone, you know, equitable. So there are so many bits of the education system that we need to look at, right? And the students in protesting have shone a light into all of these dark, shadowy spaces, and that the protesters will continue to demand greater accountability beyond, you know, one politician replacing the next politician and asking the harder questions, right?
0: Dr. Nisha Thapliyal, Senior Lecturer at the School of Education at Newcastle University, ending this report. New information from the New South Wales State Government has warned about the ecological impact of land clearing across the state, arguing it has the potential to damage fragile ecosystems and threaten a range of endangered species. I asked World Wildlife Fund Forest Policy Manager Dr. Stuart Blanche whether the continuation of land clearing threatened the viability of some of our endangered wildlife.
7: Well, all up across New South Wales in 2024, more than 81,000 hectares of clearing happened. That's all the way from sort of grasslands with shrubs growing them up to tall, dense forest. It's enormous. That's where a lot of animals live. You know, koalas, kookaburras, cockatoos, the insects, the bees, the goannas, echidnas, the things that, you know, we love having around. These are their homes. And when you bulldoze forest or land where these animals live, the vast majority die because they can't easily move to habitat next door. So that's a big impact. And at the same time, the climate is getting worse and animals find it harder to survive. So they need those homes that are safe, secure, and places to feed and to rest. It also releases millions of tons of carbon when you bulldoze, particularly forests, and then they decompose or you burn them. When we have an absolute need to rapidly cut our emissions in New South Wales, that makes it harder for us to meet our climate targets.
0: So one of the biggest criticisms from environmental groups is the changes that were made under the previous coalition government, which allowed landholders to independently classify their land to determine whether it could obtain approval. Has this move towards self-led regulation led to a lot of clearing of vegetation that was actually relied upon by a lot of native species?
7: Well, I think the weakening of the laws under the previous government did what they intended to do, which was to allow clearing. It jumped well above 10,000 and now 20,000 hectares a year. That's forest and woodland. We need to do a lot to get it back to the lower levels of 15, 20 years ago, and New South Wales clearing was down in the lower thousands of hectares. And that means stronger laws, but also a lot more funds to support farmers and beef producers and landowners to make money from protecting and restoring land rather than bulldozing it, helping particularly beef producers to identify what is deforestation-free beef. So when they sell that in supermarkets or where they go to a bank to get a loan, we can remove deforestation from our credit markets and our supermarkets and our restaurants, and also helping landowners access carbon and biodiversity credits, which allow people to pay them to do the right thing by land. So yes, laws, but also money, and also greater clarity about removing deforestation risk from our food supply chains. So we need a balance of the laws and money and helping landowners to access those deforestation-free markets. They're being developed. A lot of farmers are deforestation-free already, but I think they mainly validate that by spending money themselves to get third-party organisations to demonstrate that they have not been bulldozing trees. It'd be great if the New South Wales government swung behind them and made the data and the laws better at supporting deforestation-free landowners.
0: So when in opposition, the Labor government was critical of many of these amendments the coalition government made in regards to land clearing. What sort of action has the Minns government taken in the last 3 years to try and get the balance right between conservation and farming?
7: Well, I'm sorry to say that the laws that the Minns government promised to pass in this term of Parliament, which is rapidly drawing to a close, have not been tabled in Parliament for vote. That's very disappointing. I think a lot of people in government are disappointed by that, because New South Wales Labor has a long history going back decades of taking strong action on land clearing. And it's left a lot of people disappointed and frustrated and, to be honest, scratching their heads why the current government hasn't acted to bring forward its commitment to stop runaway land clearing. It said it would do it back in 2023, hasn't done it. It needs to get the biodiversity conservation reforms into the parliament. I think there'll be quite a lot of support across the parliament to better look after nature through those stronger laws.
0: So what has been the impact on the biodiversity of the state because of this lack of action over the last few years?
7: A lot of the clearing is in rural areas for farming where farmers need to manage their land. So no one disputes that. What it's failed to do is required to get approval from like the Environment Department if there are plans to go and bulldoze homes where endangered species like koalas, swift parrots, region honey eaters live. And that requires expert assessment. So the reality is we probably don't know what the impact of that bulldozing had in 2024 because it's not being monitored in terms of the impact on actual animals. It will be millions upon millions upon millions of animals killed and displaced.
0: World Wildlife Fund Forest Policy Manager Dr. Stuart Blanche speaking there with Stephen Hill.
8: After a hard day out in the paddock, I like to catch up with The Wire. 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
0: The Australian Medical Association Northern Territory has made a submission to the Northern Territory Parliament's inquiry into the proposed voluntary assistant dying VAD legislation. The submission supports introducing VAD, but also outlines a number of recommendations to ensure it is implemented safely and fairly. The Wire's Thomas Kudus asked Dr. Dania Duncan, Vice President of the Australian Medical Association Northern Territory, to give a bit of a background about the submission.
10: Voluntary
1: to Dying is a service that's available in every other state and territory in Australia. Territorians are the only ones who currently don't have access to that as a medical option. We're pleased that the Territory Government has written this bill and is planning on introducing it into Parliament so that people in the NT can have access to the same care as anyone else in Australia does. But we also recognise that our population in the NT is different. We have a far larger geographical area that people are spread across. We have more rural and remote communities. And we also have a far higher proportion of Aboriginal and Torres Strait Islander people in the Territory than anywhere else. So that means that our laws need to take into account the local context and the local culture and be done in a highly consultative way.
10: The AMA NT in the submission believes that palliative care and voluntary assisted dying should go hand in hand. Could you just expand a little bit about that?
1: Absolutely. This is something that the legislation has already included, which is really pleasing to see. And it says in that palliative care services need to be reinforced. They need to be supported and properly resourced so that people who are nearing the end of their lives have all the services and support available, whether they choose voluntary assisted dying or whether they don't. But in this transition phase, where this is a new therapy that's coming into play, there's a high risk of there being some misinformation, misunderstanding about the service, and also people might even avoid the service due to the fear of the unknown. And so we really need to make sure and make it clear that just because you're choosing to engage in healthcare and palliative care, it doesn't mean that you'll even be offered voluntary assisted dying, and it doesn't exclude you from palliative care.
10: One of your recommendations is a territory-wide VAD service. How would that help people living in remote communities?
1: That's a really important part of the service in the Territory, but also the way that it works in other states and territories. So a central coordinating body that people can call if they have questions, if they want more information, if they're not sure where to go next and what the next steps are. So there's an arm of it that's really important to support patients, so that if patients want to ask questions, want to know a bit more, not even thinking necessarily about going down the pathway yet, but just want to gather information, they have someone to go to. But also that service can then stand and walk alongside patients if they do choose to go through that voluntary assisted dying journey. So they can support the patients to attend their first consult, to see their second clinician, to make sure that all of the information is packaged together and sent to the review board, which is the responsibility of the doctor, but make sure the patient's aware of what to expect each step of the way so that they can advocate for themselves and also know what they should be getting.
10: Telehealth was a concern raised in the submission. Now, why is change?

0: thing, we have an opportunity to learn from the other regions in Australia. And in all other regions it's been implemented, in Victoria and WA, they've already conducted a review into their service. And both of those reviews recommended that the restriction on telehealth be lifted, as well as the inquiry that was done locally by the Legal and Constitutional Affairs Committee in 2025. The final report also recommends the consideration of expanded services that can make it more available to regional and remote communities. And telehealth is a really important part of that. At the moment, there is the Criminal Code Act, which restricts the use of a carriage service. So that includes telehealth, video conference, phone calls. And the wording there is about suicide-related material. So that's intended to protect young people with mental health issues who are going online, who are in chat rooms and are receiving that information. That's a very different population, a very different scenario to what we're talking about, which is a healthcare professional giving you the information and providing healthcare.
1: And what do you hope the Northern Territory government will do after considering the recommendations in the submission?
0: The two things that could change in the NT Act is firstly the requirement for a 12-month prognosis. This is something that the newest system in ACT has removed, that you don't have to have only 12 months left to live to access voluntary assisted dying. And it's something that was recommended again by the VAD final report from the Legal and Constitutional Affairs Committee, that it removes that 12-month prognosis requirement. The second thing is, in the current form, the Act says that doctors are not allowed to raise the option of voluntary assisted dying as a therapy. The problem here is that patients need all of the information to make decisions about their healthcare, and voluntary assisted dying is a form of healthcare.
2: Northern Territory speaking there with The Wire's Thomas Kudus.

0: 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In Sydney, The Wire is produced on Gadigal country of the Eora Nation and with the assistance of the Community Broadcasting Foundation. We're going to be back again tomorrow, so do tune in again. I'm Stephen Hill. Do stay well and thanks for your company.
1: Call it Omarni. Sounds good.
2: Giving directions. Although the Kaurna people had words for left and right, Yurdina is left and Tundundu is right, they were rarely used in giving directions to others. Like most Aboriginal languages today, absolute directions or compass points would have been used more often. North is Kawanda, south is Patpa, east is Mari, and west is Wanga.
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I'm Leo and I will be spending the next hour with you. In today's program, we will share some wonderful music and bring you the latest news from the Adelaide Asian community. So sit back, relax and enjoy the show. The program will be conducted in Chinese. Stay tuned.听众朋友们大家晚上好，您正在收听的是来自阿德莱德广播电台 101.5 FM 的中文节目，我是主持人 Leo。 今天是2026年7月30日星期四的夜晚，阿德莱德今晚依旧很冷，白天即使有一点阳光，到了傍晚之后气温还是很快的降了下来，走在外边冷风一吹，大家都会忍不住把外套拉紧一点。七月也已经来到最后两天了，这个月我们经历了不少寒冷、下雨和阴天，而冬天似乎还没有准备离开。

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I'm your host, Antonios, and I will be keeping you company every Thursday from 8 to 9 p.m., broadcasting the best of blues-adjacent music directly from Ghanaland. This program is about music, so I will try to not waffle on. Let's start our program then with some of Australia's finest, Mr. Nick Cave and Warren Ellis, with the wonderful Emmylou Harris.

Killian Wells and Everything is Free from her album Time, The Revelator. Before that, we heard from Nick Cave and Warren Ellis, along with Emmylou Harris. The song was Cosmonaut from the motion picture soundtrack of the movie Lawless. Killian Wells and Emmylou Harris are two of the most important voices of Americana or country music over the last 60, 70 years or so. Well, probably 60, I would say. So going from the two important female voices to two of the innovators of the blues music, we're going to hear some music from Mississippi John Hurt and Led Belly, starting from the 1918 song Stacco Lee.

Lamb, jump study, Black Betty, Bamba Lamb, oh Black Betty, Bamba Lamb, oh Black Betty, Bamba Lamb, looky on a Black Betty, Bamba Lamb, looky on a Black Betty, Bamba Lamb, turn around, Black Betty, Bamba Lamb, jump down, Black Betty, Bamba Lamb, oh Black Betty, Bamba Lamb, oh Black Betty, Bamba Lamb, Black Betty had a baby, Bamba Lamb, Black Betty had a baby, Bamba Lamb, little thing went crazy, Bamba Lamb, little thing went crazy, Bamba Lamb, oh Black Betty, Bamba Lamb, oh Black Betty, Bamba Lamb, jump steady, Black Betty, Bamba Lamb, jump steady, Black Betty, Bamba Lamb, look at yonder Black Betty, Bamba Lamb, look at yonder Black Betty, Bamba Lamb, oh Black Betty, Bamba Lamb, oh Black Betty, Bamba Lamb, little thing went blind, Bamba Lamb, a little thing went blind, Bamba Lamb, the city wasn't none of mine, Bamba Lamb, the city wasn't none of mine. Bama Lamb, what about a Black Betty? Bama Lamb, what about a Black Betty? Bama Lamb, oh Black Betty. Bama Lamb, oh Black Betty. Bama Lamb, look at yonder Black Betty. Bama Lamb, jump steady, Black Betty.

Led Belly and Black Betty from 1939. And before that, we heard from Mississippi John Herd and Stacco Lee from 1918. There is many versions throughout the years of both of these songs from multiple artists. We can do a show of just playing different versions of these songs in the future. Now, I want to go through a little bit with you about the format of this program, Kind of Blue. There's going to be two bi-weekly editions. The first edition is the acoustic edition, every first and third Thursday of the month. And it will be featuring the best of folk, country, Delta blues, bluegrass, Americana, jazz, American primitive, and more. The second edition is the electric edition, which is every second and fourth Thursday of the month, featuring the best of soul, jazz, funk, hip-hop, trip-hop, new jazz, neo-soul, and more. We will do deep dives on artists, labels, some genres, and we'll try to find common themes to these sometimes disjointed branches, both originating from the blues.

We started this rockabilly bracket with Hank Williams and Move It On Over from 1947. Moved on to Elvis Presley, Shake, Rattle and Roll, a song by Jesse Stone originally. And then we closed the bracket with Justin Staundale, Flint City Shake, from his final album before he passed away, The Scent of Lost Causes, which was in 2019. Now, some of you may be wondering why kind of blues. To quote the great late Townes Van Zandt, there's two types of music, the blues and Zippity Duda. We will be playing the blues. Now, speaking of Townes Van Zandt, we will conclude our first part of this program, which is the acoustic half, with some music from him and Tom Waits.

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1: Well, on Monday the 27th of July at 2 p.m. Australian Eastern Standard Time, the Australian government will conduct a national test of AusAlert. A test alert will be sent to mobile devices across Australia at the same time. The message will clearly say it is a test and that no action is required. This is a part of the final stages of testing before AusAlert becomes available for use later this year. Devices will vibrate and play a loud siren for around 10 seconds. The alert will appear on the device screen and will clearly identify itself as an AusAlert test. Because this is a critical alert, it can sound even if the device is on silent or do not disturb. People do not need to take any action in response to the test. The message will clearly state it is a test and no action is required. The national test will be sent to all compatible mobile devices connected to cell towers. People cannot opt out of receiving critical alerts. Critical alerts are designed to be intrusive and warn people about imminent threat to life and property in a real emergency. If you do not receive an alert, you don't need to do anything. There are a few reasons why you might not receive an alert. Your device might be older and not compatible. You might not have the latest software, or a mobile tower closest to you is undergoing maintenance.
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4: 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We concluded the first half of our show with Tom Waits, Old Shoes and Pixie Postcards. And before that it was Townes Van Zandt, Mr. Mad and Mr. Gold. We started the show with two of the most important female voices in Americana. We're going to start the second half, which is going to be more on the electric theme, with two of the most important voices in modern soul. So let's hear from Emma Donovan and the Putbacks.

Hiatus Coyote, Salvar Is Not Dead, from their 2021 album Mood Valiant. And we started the second half with Emma Donovan and the Putbacks from their 2022 album Under the Streets. The song was Out the Door. Now we're going to move quickly to some of my favorite hip-hop artists for the next bracket.

country and in Arabian barking other stuff till his moms come grab him and they walk off in a rush. Distrust, feeling like I was pissed upon wound. I'm like, surely hope that we can fix our differences soon. Bye. Buying apples, hun breaking on. Fruit, you take

1958 from the band Scalpel, a Polish modern jazz band that released in 2004 by Ninja Tune. Before that, we played we started the bracket with A Tribe Called Quest and Electric Relaxation. Continue with Mos Def with Madlib and Slick Rick Auditorium, and The Roots with Erykah Badu, You Got Me. It's 5 minutes to nine, and we near the end of the show. I hope you enjoyed tonight's music, and to see you next week for the first acoustic edition. It was kind of blue with your host Antonios. We've got time for one more song, and I couldn't finish the program without playing a song from Miles Davis's Kind of Blue. So I'm going to let you with So What. In the meanwhile, stick around as well for Electric Vibes with Ian. So till next time.

Hi, I'm Ian Clive, and this is Eclectic Vibes on Radio Adelaide 101.5 FM online and on digital. Music has no borders. It connects you and me. And each week I share a theme with you, bringing together sounds and stories from around the world and across genres.

0: Welcome to another episode of Eclectic Vibes. The theme of this week's program is the art of eclecticity. First up is one of the defining songs of the early 1970s. Almost Cut My Hair by one of the supergroups of that time, Crosby, Stills, Nash & Young. It was written by David Crosby during a period when long hair had become a symbol of political protest, personal freedom, and rejection of convention.
1: I will now proceed to entangle the entire area.

Yeah, this is Ian Clive on Radio Adelaide 101.5 FM online and on digital, welcoming you to Eclectic Vibes. And doesn't that one bring back memories? The song Almost Cut My Hair by Crosby, Stills and Nash & Young, originally released on the band's 1970 pretty famous album, Deja Vu. This song fits perfectly, in my opinion, with this week's theme, the art of eclecticity. It describes a real-life dilemma faced by many hippies and free spirits back in the day, whether to cut their hair to a more practical length or leave it long as a symbol of rebellion. The guitar work is characteristic of Stephen Stills, while David Crosby delivers a remarkable vocal performance that has stood the test of time. Yeah, good music lasts forever. Crosby once described the song as being about letting your freak flag fly. And over 50 years later, Almost Cut My Hair remains one of rock's greatest celebrations of individuality. And if you didn't know that when the Beatles first emerged, back in the day, in the 60s, men typically wore short, neat, military-style crew cuts or slicked-back hair. The band's fringe-heavy, untrimmed locks challenged those strict grooming norms. Newspapers and TV hosts mocked their look, calling it mushroom haircuts or sheepdog bangs, viewing it as a cheap publicity stunt. Some stunt 60 years later. Parents in school saw the long hair as a sign of disrespect and disorder, which I found at my school as well. Many schools banned the hairstyle, and some headmasters even forcibly cut students' hair, which I can attest to. Some people lost their jobs over it. My, how things have changed. 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And thanks heaps for tuning in. So whether you're walking, driving, working or just relaxing, I invite you to share this rendition of Eclectic Vibes with me. I truly appreciate support and welcome your feedback, which you can send via email or through my social media links on the Eclectic Vibes webpage at radioadelaide.org.au. And you can also listen to this episode and others I broadcast from that very same webpage, along with programs from my fellow presenters at the station. So, next up is Precious Mind Quiet Future by Moby and India Carney. Moby has spent over three decades constantly reinventing electronic music, from techno clubs to ambient music, film scores and gospel. Here he teams up with vocalist India Carney. I've included it because it represents another form of artistic expression. Less is more, in my opinion. And after the intensity of Crosby, Stills, Nash & Young, for me, this song is quiet and intimate.

Like the dreams we held as the silence ends, I saw the space between all those different worlds, and beside them the lives go on, so they are always laying down. Yeah, lyrics from Precious Mind, Quiet Future by Moby and India Carney. And to me this song seems to be about finding a quiet space in our thoughts when life becomes overwhelming or difficult. I wonder what this song meant to you too. And if you are unfamiliar with his work, Richard Melville Hall, known professionally as Moby, is an American musician, songwriter, and animal rights activist. He has sold 20 million records worldwide. And AllMusic considers him to be among the most important dance music figures of the early 1990s. Helping to bring dance music to a mainstream audience in both the US and the UK. You could also hear the beautiful voice of India Carney in that track. She is also an American, a singer, songwriter, vocal arranger and actress. Quite a talented young lady. And this is Ian Clive on Radio Adelaide 101.5 FM, online and on digital. Welcome you to Eclectic Vibes. In a segment called The Art of Eclecticity, where you will hear a diverse range of sounds in this program from classic rock to ambient jazz, progressive fusion, modern soul, and experimental music. So listen in. So, the next track is Jack Daw, off the third album by the British art rock band Audience, released in 1971. Audience was a personal favourite of mine back in the day, one of progressive rock's best-kept secrets, who never achieved the commercial success of the big ones like Genesis, King Crimson or Yes. Yet musicians still speak of them with enormous respect. It is included here because eclectic music is often found in forgotten artists like Audience. And I have a personal dedication to this to an old friend, who introduced me to the band, who was affectionately addressed by our math teacher in high school as Wallace Old Bean. So thinking of you all as I play this number.

That song, Jackdaw, by the British band Audience, focuses on the jackdaw, a bird known for its thieving nature and tendency to hoard shiny objects. The lyrics seem to describe a person who displays similar sneaky and captivating behaviours, taking things or attention away from others. And this is Ian Clive on Radio Adelaide 101.5 FM, online and on digital. Welcome you to Eclectic Vibes, in a show titled The Art of Eclecticity, in which I'm sharing a diverse range of music, which you'll hear classic rock, ambient jazz, progressive fusion, modern soul, and experimental sounds. And next up is something also on a different vein, Feng Suave. And if you don't know their work, they are an alternative psych pop and soul duo that hails from Amsterdam in the Netherlands and consists of songwriters and producers Daniel de Jong and Daniel Elvis Schumacher. Their music blends smooth R&B with retro influences from the 1970s. The band describes the track I'm about to play for you as a heartfelt plea for the world to remain beautiful, even while grappling with feelings of sadness. The song closes with the line, "Maybe another time."

Yeah, maybe another time from Dutch band Feng Suave, with a gorgeous vintage soul sound viewed through a modern lens. And for me, they show how genres are constantly evolving. They are a true example of the art of eclecticity, which is the theme of this Eclectic Vibes program. And this is Ian Clive on Radio Adelaide 101.5, FM, online and on digital. And thanks heaps for listening. So next, let's explore the sound of the harp, quite unusual, which you may traditionally associate with classical music. And following in the footsteps of jazz harp legends Dorothy Ashby and Alice Coltrane, Welsh harpist Amanda Whiting has carried that tradition into the 21st century. And one of the highlights of her career has been performing at international jazz festivals around the world alongside English jazz trumpeter Matthew Halsall, who I've played on this program previously, and the Gondwana Orchestra.

0: Amanda Whiting's abstraction. Proof that jazz continues reinventing itself through unexpected instruments such as the harp. Having spent her entire life immersed within the classical world, making this transition was initially challenging. Thinking about the difference between the jazz and classical disciplines, Amanda explains, it's a very different world. With the whole classical approach to music, you're playing someone else's music. But the people who wrote that music originally, like Bach or whoever, they'd improvised the music to start with, and then wrote it down, and then we regurgitate it in a very slow fashion. Whereas jazz is all about improvisation and communication in a group, and not being stuck on the page. There's no page. It's about listening to each other and having a proper conversation with music. And with classical, you want to sound like your teacher. You want to sound like your masters. The same in jazz. You want to sound like our masters, but we also want to sound like ourselves. And be an individual is really important. Yes, a great perspective on classical and jazz that I wanted to share with you, and I hope you appreciate that a little bit of something that Amanda had to say. And this is Ian Clive on Radio Adelaide 101.5, FM online and on digital. And I welcome you to Eclectic Vibes with a segment called The Art of Eclecticity. This show features a wide range of music from classical rock to ambient jazz, progressive fusion, modern soul, and experimental sounds.
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0: So this next track is by German drummer Annika Nils, who is also a composer and music educator. She launched her career on YouTube in the early 2010s and has released 3 full-length albums to date. And in 2022, Nils joined Jeff Beck's live band for his US and European tour. Additionally, she was announced as the touring drummer for Rush's 2026 reunion tour. Her compositions blur the boundaries between jazz, rock, funk, and contemporary fusion. The title of this next track, Alter Ego, seems to hint at different musical personalities.

Annika Nils with Alter Ego. Nils was born into a family with multiple drummers and started drumming at the age 6. When interviewed by a South African drummer, she mentioned having 2 uncles, 1 cousin, and a father who are all drummers. Her father taught me the first grooves as he realized I was interested in drumming. And this is Ian Clive on Radio Adelaide, 101.5 FM online and on digital. And thank you for listening. And you're listening to The Art of Eclecticity, where every song offers a unique perspective on life. The next track is a collaboration between 2 talented Australian musicians who you may know, Matt Walker and Tex Perkins. The song is titled It Always Can Get Worse, and for me is so typical of dry Aussie humour. So let's give it a listen.

It always can get worse from Matt Walker and Tex Perkins. And sometimes the best antidote to life setbacks isn't pretending everything's perfect. It's recognizing things could be worse, then carrying on anyway. I wonder what you feel about that. And beyond their work here as an acoustic duo, Matt and Tex have driven several projects together, including Tex Perkins and the Fat Rubber Band, who you may know, and then the Cruel Sea 30th Anniversary Reunion in late 2023, when Matt Walker stepped in on guitar to fill the shoes of the late James Cruikshank. And this is Ian Clive on Radio Adelaide 101.5, FM, online and on digital. And thanks for listening. In this edition of Eclectic Vibes, I've spent the past hour with you travelling across more than 5 decades of music, from American counterculture rock to ambient electronica, forgotten progressive classics, modern psychedelic soul, contemporary jazz, German fusion, lo-fi experimentation, plus you've just heard 2 Aussie legends unplugged. The essence of the art of eclecticity, finding connections between different musical worlds. And I'm Ian Clive, and thanks for joining me on Eclectic Vibes, where music has no borders. It connects us all, and I hope it's connected me with you. I will close with one of today's great musical collectives, Snark Puppy, bringing together musicians from jazz, gospel, classical, Latin, African, and funk traditions into one remarkable ensemble. The piece I'm about to play is called Trinity. And the word Trinity suggests different elements combining to create something greater than the individual parts. I chose this finale because it perfectly represents tonight's theme, in my opinion. So I'll be back next week with another edition of Eclectic Vibes, airing Thursday night at 9 p.m. and again on Saturday afternoon at 2:30 p.m. And if you'd like to catch up on past episodes, you can find them on the Eclectic Vibes page at radioadelaide.org.au. So to close the program, here's Trinity by Snark Puppy. Snark Puppy are an American jazz fusion band led by bassist Michael League, if you don't know their work. So I'm Ian Clive, wishing you curiosity, openness, and eclectic spirit. And all the best to you and yours. So take care until next time.

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9: Hello and welcome to Discovery, the National Science Radio Show, where the science is coming at you live and hard and fast, and tuning in can stop you dropping out. I'm Tim Vaines. On this edition, we'll feature scientists with a thespian bent, and we get a handle on anatomical asymmetry. But first up, here's the news with Branwen Morgan.

The scientists who helped clone Dolly the sheep say they have managed to turn cow skin into heart muscle in a move that could one day be used to create replacement tissues for transplant. The US subsidiary of PPL Therapeutics announced on Friday that it had rewound the genetic clock of skin cells to create master stem cells. The reverted cells were then programmed to develop into functioning, beating heart cells in the laboratory. The research has major implications for the controversy over using cloned human embryos to conduct research into new medical treatments. Although in January, Britain became the first country to allow the use of human embryos in stem cell research. Stem cells are unprogrammed master cells with the ability to develop into any of the different kinds of tissues that make up the human body. And in the past, scientists have focused on these embryonic stem cells in their search for new treatments because they are more flexible than adult stem cells. For now, PPL Therapeutics is keeping full details of this technique a secret for commercial reasons. But their breakthrough increases the chance of using adult stem cells rather than those taken from embryos to develop nerve tissue, heart muscle, or even brain cells for transplant. Basking sharks are often described as gentle giants of the sea, but the harmless basking shark remains a globally endangered species. Now the British government will demand restrictions on the international trade in the sharks in an effort to protect them. Talks will take place at the next round of worldwide wildlife trade negotiations in Chile next year. Growing up to 30 feet long, the basking shark is the largest fish to be found around the UK's coastline. Unfortunately, rapid population declines have been recorded in recent years. A similar fate faces the hammerhead shark found in the World Heritage Marine Parks, such as the Galapagos Islands and Cocos Island

of Costa Rica. About 100 million sharks are killed for their sins each year, with dry fins from selling for about $500 per kilo and large fins worth more than $28,000 each. The dried fins often end up in soup in Chinese restaurants all over the world. However, there is no scientific evidence whatsoever to back up claims that the fins possess any beneficial medicinal qualities for man. This wasteful practice of finning, where the shark's fins are sliced off and the carcass discarded, is putting populations of the ocean's top predator under mounting pressure, even in danger of collapse. The environmental pressure group WildAid says sharks have had a bad press for decades, and there are those that believe the only good shark is a dead shark. But they are a vital part of the food chain, keeping the world's oceans in check. And if the decline in shark populations is to be reversed, governments of the trade negotiations will not only need to draw up management plans, but enforce the regulations. A newly identified susceptibility gene may provide the key to earlier diagnosis and treatment of prostate cancer. Professor Johanna Rommens from the Hospital for Sick Children in Canada and an international research team recently announced the discovery of the high-risk gene. It is not yet practical to determine a genetic test that would be available immediately, said Rommens. But the study does provide a new starting point, as this type of gene has not been previously implicated in prostate cancer. The researchers found two different degrees of variation in the gene, named ELAC2. One type of mutation places men at high risk for the disease, while the other kind presents a moderate risk. Men who carry the high-risk mutation of the gene are 5 to 10 times more likely to develop prostate cancer than other men, while those who carry the moderate-risk mutation are 1.5 to 3 times more susceptible to the disease. There are still several other unidentified genes that contribute to prostate cancer, and environmental influences such as diet are also a factor. So the researchers say variations in this gene are probably only responsible for 2 to 5% of cases of the disease. ELAC2 gene is the first prostate cancer susceptibility gene that has been identified from family-based studies. Finding any gene involved in prostate cancer gives scientists new clues that will help them in their efforts to understand the workings of the disease, which will provide the key to earlier diagnosis and more appropriate treatment.

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1: The popularization of science to make it digestible by the general public has taken many forms down through the centuries. Lachlan Watmore has just come back from the United States and reports on a new form of getting a science message to the people.
2: Science theatre is a relatively new phenomenon. The popularization of science in terms of public lectures and literature written for the general public has been around for centuries, and names like Galileo Galilei, Michael Faraday, Richard Feynman, and Carl Sagan frequently come to mind when one considers the presentation of science to the people. However, the presentation of scientific material in dramatic form is largely a product of the post-war period of the 20th century, and most advances in the genre have only been made in the last few decades. I was recently in Boston, Massachusetts, and I visited the Museum of Science, a large, beautifully funded institution with a thriving science theatre program. There I spoke to Catherine Hughes, the director of the program, and began by asking her how old is the genre of science theatre.
3: Well, it probably can be traced back to the Science Museum of Smoney Sutter's program.
2: We may
3: have one of the oldest.
2: Yeah.
3: People have made various attempts through time, so it's not as if there's one beginning and that's what it is.
2: Mm.
3: But in terms of this current movement, the Science Museum of Smoney Sutter is definitely the longest running program. They began in about 71.
2: They'd be.
3: To use actors in their galleries.
2: So that's when the actual formal beginning of the genre began. I mean, yeah, loosely speaking.
3: Loosely speaking.
2: For the program for it, rather than, say, you know, Tom Lehrer getting up and singing about the periodic table of the elements or something like that.
3: Well, yeah, I mean, that's why I say it's a little loose, because I think a lot of people had very similar ideas at the same time. And because of that, they, you know, if it just sort of happened,
2: yeah.
3: This cosmic coming together of the same idea.
2: Okay. When you're doing science theatre, you've not only got to entertain people, but you've got to also impart information to them at the same time. How difficult is it to find the balance between information and entertainment? Where are you beginning to lecture and where are you beginning to act like a clown? For want of a much better phrase.
3: Well, I think that the necessity of marrying theater and science in this context, it actually eliminates both of those things. You stay away from being a clown because you have a deeper mission with what you're doing with the theater, and you stay away from the lecture because you're trying to, you know, actively stay away from that. So in a way, I think the mandate to balance those two things helps to make better theater, because you're not going to go down the route of making a show that is simply clownish.
2: Yeah.
3: Or at least I think if you want to maintain the integrity of both science and theater, then you've got to make something that is better for it.
2: Yeah.
3: I've seen a lot of bad theater in museums. I've seen a lot of bad theater out in the real world, and I've seen a lot of bad science lectures. So it exists in bad forms all over the place, but of course what we're trying to do at all times is to take the best of both of these domains and create something that will be better for it. I think the term is really I think a lot of people think that you're making compromises all the time because you're marrying these two things.
2: Mm.
3: And in fact, what I believe is that it's not a compromise, it's a challenge that if you rise to it, creates a better end product.
2: Okay, so you don't find yourself, you know, perpetually worrying about whether or not you're being too entertainment or too
3: Well, you worry about it all the time.
2: Yeah, okay.
3: You're constantly worried about it.
2: Okay.
3: You're constantly working on it, you're constantly chiseling away, you're, you know, is this too much? Do we need this? Do we not need this? Is that gonna get across to people? Or that, I mean, it's in the creation of the product, it's a constant balancing act.
2: Mm.
3: But the end product, we hope, is going to be better for it. It's interesting.
4: What are some of the science theater programs you've got going here at the museum? At Money?
3: Well, we have Barnyard Olympics by John Litsky. That is a play that we developed for young children. We've never done that before, so this is sort of a new thing for us. We've always done our shows for as broad an audience as possible, or, in fact, for older audiences. We generally have them focus on our younger audiences because we have a ton of things that they can use and do in the Museum of Science, but there aren't a ton of things for older audiences to get into.
4: That's refreshing to hear because you always hear so much of science theatre being tailored towards school groups. In particular at home, a lot of the people that I've spoken to, school groups, kids age 5 through to 18 are the main target because there are a number of syllabus things they've got to cover and things like that. You know, they've got to make teachers happy, they've got to make parents happy, and at the same time they've got to inform the kids. So it's really refreshing to hear that you've got something that you're looking more towards adults.
3: Yeah.
4: Who might in the past have been left out.
3: Yes. That's traditionally what we've done in the science theater program at the museum.
4: Mm-hmm.
3: With this program, with Barnyard Olympics, we decided, okay, we want to address a younger audience. And we do have school programs that we tie into curriculum frameworks, and we do all of that as well.
4: Mm-hmm.
3: But our overall mission is to serve as broad an audience as possible. So right now with Barnyard Olympics, with our school programs, with our public programs, we have something we hope for everyone.
4: You reckon you've covered all bases there?
3: Yeah, we hope. Yeah.
2: After speaking to Catherine, I went and saw a performance of the Barnyard Olympics, which was a simple puppet show aimed at preschool children. After the performance, I had a chat with Chris Cook, one of the actors, and began by asking him how he got involved in science theatre.
5: Well, actually, I just recently graduated from the University of Massachusetts at Amherst.
4: Yeah.
5: And want to pursue acting.
4: So you're not a science graduate?
5: No, not at all.
4: Do you find that in America, most of science performers in places like this are more drama graduates than science graduates?
5: I believe so, because I think, unfortunately, the harder part of it is probably the drama.
4: Yeah, man.
5: As opposed to the science. You know, I can learn whatever science I need to learn for the show, but you know, you need to be able to act in order to, you know, make people believe what's happening on stage is actually not there in the ether.
4: So it's not so much a form of credibility as believability then.
5: Yeah, I think so. I think you suspend your disbelief. I mean, the people out there, for the most part, realize that we're not scientists, so, you know, and that we're performers first. Of course, there's a lot of crossover with that. There's a lot of, you know, there's a new storytelling program going on here where people for actually talking mostly about science and just making it exciting.
4: Do you find that because you're a performer and actor by trade and you have to portray a number of different parts, do you think that helps the audience that you're working towards shed the idea of scientists being boffins in white coats and actually in people like themselves?
5: I do think so, and I think that's a big stress in a few of the programs that we do. For instance, there's a program we do for campings that's young students who stay over in the Museum of Science and they get to sleep here all night and go around to the exhibits. And one of the programs we do is when they first get here, we do a show on a certain female scientist.
4: Mm-hmm.
5: And it basically explains that, you know, they just don't spend all day studying and everything. For instance, one of the scientists we do is Mae Jemison, and she's a, you know, very published jazz dancer and things like that.
4: Okay.
5: So just, that, you know, shed the idea that they're not just in, like, coats and what they do is actually affect your life.
4: Okay. Amongst actors, do you find that there's a stigma attached to performing in museums and in science theater?
5: I think so. I think some people, some of the performers I know, do feel that there's some sort of stigma about it. A lot of performers I know look down upon educational theater and museum theater.
4: You know what?
5: Yes. Yeah, exactly. Well, that's the thing is their day jobs aren't acting. And yet they still feel that what we're doing isn't real theater. It's very upsetting. But actually, the best crowds I have are at these museums, by far. And they're also the biggest crowds that I reach. So I reach more people through these museums than I could ever through any of those, you know, plays that I do.
6: I'm sure. Yeah, do you find it more emotional rolling?
5: I do, especially, I do a few different programs. I do the programs at the museums. I have the Children's Museum in Boston, Museum Science, but I also do a program with a group called Dina's Fund, mm-hmm. which does educational theater on domestic violence. And, you know, that's the kind of show where you do a show and you immediately see the impact when you see young women coming up afterwards talking to you about their problems in their lives. Mm-hmm. And so that's more emotionally rewarding than a Neil Simon play. Although the Neil Simon plays a little bit funnier.
1: That was Lachlan Watmore interviewing Catherine Hughes and Chris Cook from the Museum of Science in Boston on Science Theatre. Still to come, the very handy Adam Mark.
7: This is Michael Archer, director of the Australian Museum. Fascinated by everything in the world around me. Every day, my mind is blown out my left and my right ear, and I'm having fun. And if you want to enjoy the world like I do, listen to Discovery.
1: What do Ronald Reagan, George Bush, and Bill Clinton have in common? There is the obvious answer, but to get a more insightful response, I turn to a more insightful man. Adam?
8: Apart from having the same superannuation policies, all three ex-presidents are in fact left-handed. They join the 13% of the population that prefers to use their left hand or foot for a variety of tasks, including writing, reaching, throwing, pointing, catching, swinging a golf club, standing on a surfboard, or kicking a ball. I know some of you out there are thinking, but my brother's girlfriend's aunt writes right-handed but plays tennis left-handed. Are there any definitive tests to determine handedness? Well, here's a couple of ways to test if you are indeed right-handed or non-right-handed. Test 1. Drop a pen on the ground. Pick it up. The hand you pick the pen up with is usually the dominant hand. Test 2. Sitting comfortably, fold your hands together. Make note which thumb is on top. Lefties will have the right thumb on top. Test 3. There is a test that is believed to determine hand preference and hemisphere dominance called the torque test. One draws one's name with the hand and then circles it. Then one draws the name with the other hand and circles it as well. The hand that produced the best handwriting is the hand of preference, and if the circles were drawn clockwise, the brain is right dominant. The counterclockwise circles indicate a left brain dominance. One circle clockwise and the other counterclockwise show mixed dominance. Test 4. For the more ambitious, to test for cerebral dominance, which is usually related to handedness, get a friend to conduct the Wader test on you. This involves getting sodium amytal, an anesthetic, injected into the right or left carotid artery. If the right carotid is used, the effect is essentially putting the right half of the brain to sleep. Likewise, the left side when a left carotid is used. The patient is then asked to start counting backwards from 100. If the patient stops talking when the anesthetic is injected into the left carotid artery, then the left hemisphere is responsible for speech and the dominant hemisphere. 99% of right-handed people are left hemisphere dominant, but only 40% of left-handed people are right hemisphere dominant. The reason for this occurrence is not fully understood. Another interesting statistic is that there are more left-handed males than females. In fact, males are about 1.5 times more likely to be left-handed than females. Such a fact suggests that there may be a hormonal role in the determinants of handedness. Recent studies that have focused on the amount of testosterone present in the fetus and amniotic fluid during pregnancy have led to the speculation that an excessive level of testosterone in the fetus slows the development of the left side of the brain, which allows the right side of the brain to achieve and maintain dominance. Due to the fact that a pregnant woman only produces a small amount of testosterone, the actual amount of the hormone which finds its way into the amniotic fluid during pregnancy is minute. A male fetus produces some testosterone in the uterus during development, while a female fetus will produce no testosterone. Therefore, the chances of testosterone reaching excessive levels are much higher in a male fetus than in a female fetus, simply because the normal levels of testosterone for a male fetus are higher in the first place. These results were taken to the next logical step by Canadian researchers Martin Lemaire, Ray Blanchard, and Kenneth Zucker of the University of Toronto, who examined sexual orientation and handedness in homosexual and heterosexual men and women. Their study, published in the July 2000 edition of the Psychological Bulletin, compared the rates of non-right-handedness, that is those who are left-handed or ambidextrous, in 6,987 homosexual men and women and 16,423 heterosexual men and women. It was found that homosexual participants had 39% greater odds of being non-right-handed. The corresponding values for homosexual men were 34%, for homosexual men and women were 34% and 91% respectively. Data results supported the notion that sexual orientation in some men and women has an early neurodevelopmental basis, but the fact that someone is left-handed doesn't necessarily mean that they will be homosexual. The authors suggest that there may be three possibilities for this cause. The localization of function within the brain due to prenatal exposure to sex hormones, maternal immunological reaction to the fetus, and developmental instability. The developmental instability hypothesis, which may be due to prenatal damage to the brain, an insufficient supply of oxygen to the brain, or a difficult birth, is supported by the fact that almost 30% of mentally retarded children are left-handed, which is three times the normal statistic for left-handedness. Twins are notorious for having difficult births and have a high rate of left-handedness too, about 20%, which is twice the normal rate. It is also thought that the tendency to have difficult births is genetic, which would back up the statistics for left-handedness to run in the family. But apart from all that bad news, it is well documented that a large proportion of geniuses in our society, in the academics, arts, sporting and political fields, are in fact left-handed. So in closing, without the left-handed people of the world, the right-handed people of the world wouldn't know what's going on.
1: And before that, Adam Mark with the double-handed overhead backhand. And now for one last bite of news with Brownman.
9: A graduating UTS industrial design student has created the world's first multifunctional electrical stimulation system that enables paraplegics to walk. Functional electrical stimulation was invented in the 1960s. Krista Gustafsson's wearable system, called Proxima 24B, uses this technology to help paraplegics control several body functions simultaneously, with the potential to dramatically improve quality of life. Developed in conjunction with an Australian medical research organisation, Proxima 24B can give the wearer advanced mobility as well as controlling bladder and bowel function, preventing pressure sores and allowing men to achieve erections. The user must first undergo implantation of several electrical muscle stimulators at strategic points around the body, Mr. Gustafsson said. Implantation operations are being carried out on volunteers as part of clinical trials in Australia and overseas, and they will continue throughout this year. Once the implants are in, the user straps a miniature computer to their wrist. When the user selects commands such as stand or walk from a menu, the computer sends a radio signal to the implanted stimulators to cause the appropriate muscle movements. Support crutches are used to assist in walking. The user wears a system of material straps under their clothing. The straps support sensor packs that continuously feed information back to the computer about the body's position. Mr. Gustafsson wanted to achieve a bandage or disability aid aesthetic, which would not be demoralizing to the wearer. His design has a flattering, high-tech look, where the strapping system mimics the non-linear attachment of the muscles to the skeleton and their movement.
1: That brings us to the end of another fab edition of Discovery. Contributing to the program were Lachlan Watmore, Bramwyn Morgan and Adam Mark. Discovery has been produced by Adam Mark in the studios of 2SER Sydney, with technical support from Lachlan Watmore. Discovery is broadcast nationally via ComradeSat by the Community Broadcasting Association of Australia. I'm Tim Baines.
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11: Science is fun. It helps you to learn, to know, and to appreciate. When you study science, you may go on field trips. You discover the marvelous interrelationships between all living things. You learn to read the history of the Earth as it is written in rocks and fossils. You find out what makes things tick. Everything from a molecule to a living organism. In the study of science is found the most useful and satisfying knowledge of man. Knowledge of his physical world, its past, its present, and its future. And in your moments of relaxation, now and in the years to come, you will find the study of science leading you into fascinating pursuits. Photography. Collecting. Why study science? Study science because you will find in the study of science a richer, more rewarding life.

0: 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Some of the information may be out of date.
1: DW, Living Planet.
2: For quite a few years, I was very quiet about it. I didn't tell anybody, but gradually it just grew and grew. And that was it.
3: Some years ago, working as a geologist in southwest Norway, Daniel Solien's world, as he knew it, began to slowly unravel.
2: I was starting to read these books about cognitive bias.
3: At first, it was just about improving his work, building geological models for Equinor, Norway's oil giant. Daniel was keen to challenge any irrational thinking that might be skewing his models.
2: I wanted to become better at my job. Suddenly I had a bit of time on my hands and I started reading about it.
3: But page after page, he found something bigger was starting to shift. What had started as a professional curiosity soon spilled over into other parts of his life, until he found himself questioning more than just his geological models.
2: And that became quite difficult. So I got really concerned about what we were doing, really. Yeah, about the whole oil endeavour, if you like, what are we actually doing?
3: What they were doing was exploring for and extracting oil and gas from Norway's continental shelf to export around the world for energy. And in the process, as Daniel came to realise, changing the face of the planet.
4: A new study finds that hurricanes in 2020 produced more rain due to climate change, a trend that's...
5: The island of Madagascar is facing a famine that the UN says is caused by climate change.
6: Shows the rising water levels of glacial lakes over the past 2 months. Warming temperatures are allowing more of
7: major oil and gas companies testified today about their company's roles in greenhouse gas emissions.
3: That did not sit right with him. Working for the Norwegian oil company was very well respected and very well paid. And no one else around him really seemed to be asking these questions. But as time wore on, Daniel found the voice inside, the one asking why, just grew louder and louder.
2: It transformed me somehow. And as time went past, that really bugged me. I don't see that things are changing. And by then, I was really, really frustrated that nothing was happening.
3: Eventually, in mid-2024, still working for Equinor, Daniel joined a movement.
2: Because I was working for the oil industry, I thought somebody like me should really speak up. When they then asked me if I wanted to come along, I said yes. Kårstø is just north of Stavanger, so it takes about an hour and a half to drive there. And I was asked to pick up Greta Thunberg on the way up. So, of course, that was quite something to...
3: If you're wondering, that is the Greta Thunberg that Daniel's talking about. She was part of the same movement and she happened to be staying nearby at the time. So he agreed to collect her.
2: She's not from here, of course, she's Swedish, but she was living with somebody on the island. So I went to pick her up. Which was nice. We had a nice conversation in the car. You need to take a ferry to get there because you have to go to the other side of the county. And then we put on our rain gear because we're expecting it to rain all day. And then we drove to Kårstø. We came down to the one main gate. And of course, that was quite... I've never been in a protest like this or action at all, so that was, of course, quite nerve-wracking.
3: Daniel and Greta and 40 to 50 others were joining an Extinction Rebellion protest against the Norwegian government's ongoing support for the oil and gas industry. It was at a port where ships carrying fossil fuels come to fuel up. Some protesters were blocking the terminal so that the ships couldn't dock to fill up their tanks. Daniel was not involved in that part of it, though.
2: I was just standing by the roadside because I was going to be the spokesperson. I spoke to quite a few newspapers. I was on the national TV. They interviewed me.
3: The headlines were striking. Oil worker joins a demonstration against oil industry. Here's Daniel on the evening news.
8: Despite the fact that I love my job, I'm here because the situation is so serious and far too little is being done. I'm worried about my children's future. We need Equinor and the politicians to create a plan for phasing out oil and gas now. I can no longer just sit on the sidelines. I have to take action.
3: Several months after joining the protest, Daniel ended up having to quit his job with Equinor. He and the company made a deal, and he can't say much more about it.
2: Now comes a bit I can't really talk too much about, because that...
3: Months down the track, he's still looking for work. He's currently retraining to become a teacher. And that conflict, the one that made him question his job and drove him to speak out, he still feels it all around him. And there just aren't that many people that want to talk about it.
2: It's a silent taboo. It's just not talked about.
3: The silence around Norway's oil and what it means for the planet's future doesn't just exist within the country, but outside of it too. Better known for its fjords, its nature lovers and social welfare, Norway often escapes scrutiny for its stance on oil and gas. But when you drill down, here are the facts. Norway is one of the world's major fossil fuel producers. It's Europe's biggest oil and gas supplier. Like Russia, Qatar and Saudi Arabia, it's gotten extremely wealthy off of giant oil and gas reserves. Those riches have created the world's largest sovereign wealth fund, which is heavily invested in the global fossil fuel trade. Today, Norway is investing more than ever in its oil and gas industry, all the while exporting hundreds of millions of tons of CO2 emissions. But unlike other petrostates, Norway has also built a reputation as a climate leader for its EVs, its hydropower, and its heat pumps. So, how exactly does that square with its fossil fuel expansion? And how did this nation, so deeply invested in petroleum, manage to garner such a clean, green image?
9: They just don't see the contradiction.
10: It's not the common interests any longer, but it's still perceived in this way.
2: We're about to run ourselves off the cliff. For what?
3: As we'll discover, Norway's story is not just about Norway. It's about the rest of us too. I'm Charlie Shield. 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

0: Way back when, in the 1950s, not many people were confident the seas north of Norway concealed rich oil and gas deposits. But after a couple of false starts, drillers eventually uncovered what was to become the bedrock of the Norwegian economy.
1: The oil was discovered in the late 60s, early 70s on the Norwegian continental shelf. And the Norwegian government invested a lot in this new industry. And the investments were enormous.
0: Elin Lerum Boassen is a professor of political science at the University of Oslo.
1: And I also have a part-time position at CICERO, Center for International Climate Research.
0: Around the same time as these oil discoveries, scientists were beginning to reckon with an alarming truth. The emissions from burning coal, oil and gas for energy were transforming the Earth's atmosphere, with devastating consequences.
2: Fossil fuels, when burned, release carbon dioxide into the atmosphere. Researchers say increasingly large amounts of CO2 are accumulating in the atmosphere. They fear the Earth will gradually become warmer, causing as yet uncertain but possibly disruptive changes in the Earth's climate.
0: And it was against this backdrop, in 1981, that Norway swore in its first female prime minister, Gro Harlem Brundtland.
3: Now, in Norway, there's another Iron Lady of Europe, Prime Minister Gro Harlem Brundtland.
0: A doctor by training and previously the country's first female environment minister, Brundtland became known for linking public health and the environment. She's widely remembered as spearheading sustainable global development, as chair of the UN Commission that led to the 1992 Earth Summit in Rio de Janeiro.
1: Gro Harlem Brundtland, famous Norwegian prime minister, had a very central role in placing climate on the global agenda.
4: We can solve the problems of environmental concerns by starting a new era of growth based on sustainable development.
0: And while internationally she was busy championing a healthy climate, at home in Norway, Brundtland's government was greenlighting oil and gas drilling in the North and Barents Seas.
1: At that stage, the government had already invested a lot in oil.
4: The problems of environmental concerns by starting a new era of growth based on sustainable development.
0: And while internationally she was busy championing a healthy climate, at home in Norway, Brundtland's government was greenlighting oil and gas drilling in the North and Barents Seas.
1: At that stage, the government had already invested a lot in oil. At that stage, the government had already

0: took all the threads and wove the threads in such a way that it looked like a winter's tree, yep. a bare tree with just branches. And it actually started me designing.
1: Wow. Was that also done on a pillow? Did I remember that correctly?
2: Yeah,
1: not a cushion pillow.
2: The tree
1: it's,
2: that
1: and
2: Tina's
1: it's round, so it rotates.
0: No, that would be done on a cookie pillow.
3: We went to one conference in Sydney many, many years ago, and the students were still there in the university. We rented the university for the conference, and all the ladies were walking up the stairs in the elevators with their cookie pillows, which are 18 inches, whatever centimetres that is, under their arms or on their shoulders. And one of the guys said, "You ladies must be very hungry up there." "Pardon? What are you talking about? You're all taking pizzas upstairs. Can we join you?"
1: Okay, so the cookie pillows, they're round,
0: yes. Round,
1: yeah. Flat.
0: And no, they're domed.
1: Domed.
0: Like a cookie.
1: Domed. Oh, I suppose
3: like
1: so.
3: An American cookie.
1: Okay.
0: It's a very healthy cookie.
1: Okay.
0: It's healthy cookie. It's a healthy domed. Think of a cookie that sort of stands up a little bit and it's nice and smooth. It's covered with fabric, but it simply gives you something to stick your pins in, really.
1: Whereas this is more like a cylinder.
0: This is a cylinder, and this is, to describe it, it's about 10 centimeters by 20 centimeters, and then it folds up into a little tent shape.
3: Mm-hmm. Which you can carry.
0: And that you can carry and travel
1: around
0: with.
1: Okay.
0: But the bobbins are held...
1: In place.
0: In place.
1: I can see that now. There's a wire that goes through the ends of them.
0: Yeah, well, the knitting stitch holders are good things, but those are homemade.
3: Just to keep them all in line so that you don't lose them or get them mixed up.
1: So when you're actually lacing, is that the right word?
3: Working.
1: Yeah. Do you have to take them?
3: Yes, to take them off. Take them off the clips.
1: You have to take them off of them.
0: But when you're doing... bobbin lace, and I'll just grab any four bobbins because I'm not going to worry about the pattern.
3: Yeah, we're only working with four bobbins at a time. You might have hundreds on your pillow, but you're only playing with four bobbins.
0: And you
3: line
0: them up.
3: Stitches.
1: Wow, okay.
0: And you count one, two, three, four.
1: Yeah.
0: One movement, and there's only two movements in bobbin lace. One movement, you put number two over number three going to the...
1: That direction.
3: She's dyslexic.
1: Don't get me, I get the wrong all the time.
0: Yeah,
1: it's
0: well,
1: fine.
0: You go.
1: Good company.
3: If Tina says right and she points that way, you know you're going the wrong way.
1: I understood. I do that too. I do that too.
0: The other movement is you pick up two and four and go to the left the other way and put them over the top of one and three. And everything is made up of those two movements. So no matter how complex the pattern, the pattern tells you how to put those together to make stitches.
1: Mm-hmm. So how does it work with that you only need four at a time?
3: Because you're weaving back and forward.
0: Once you finish with those four, you push them aside, two aside, grab the next two.
3: And come down.
0: And work your way across.
3: You look totally confused.
1: Yeah, I'm scratching my head.
3: If you go onto our webpage, you'll see a lot of the lace. Lace making. Our webpage is...
0: It is weaving. So you weave back and forth.
1: Yeah.
0: And when you get to a certain point that you want everything held together, you put a pin in. And then you do some more weaving and put another pin in. The pins hold...
1: That's in the cushion.
0: In the cushion.
1: Yeah.
0: And the pins hold the pattern. You can see that I have left a couple of inches or... Mm. About 8 centimeters pinned, but then
1: looks like a hedgehog.
0: Yeah,
1: the lace doesn't look like a hedgehog. The pins in the cushion look like a hedgehog.
0: But as I make lace, I can take it out, and I could actually literally cut that off. Mm-hmm. And as long as I folded it over and ended it, it would not fall apart.
1: Okay, so you're talking about the lace that's already sticking out the other end. If you cut that off, it wouldn't unravel.
3: No, it won't. I was new to lace, and one of our ladies said she needed some lace for a demonstration. She had a basket. She was going around us all. Another lady said, "Oh, you can have some of mine," and she just reeled it off, and she cut it like that, like you. That's exactly what I did. But won't it unravel? No, just you watch. And she couldn't pull it apart.
1: Wow.
0: But none of these pieces pull apart. I mean, you can handle it. It isn't breakable.
1: Okay, I've been passed something here that is red with a lovely... sort of yellow gold

0: bought it, and it's on a stick. It almost looks like a hanging banner.
1: It is a hanging banner.
0: Yeah, okay. And it almost looks like Christmassy ornaments in there.
1: It has the holy bits, the really holy bits.
0: The bits of holes. The holes that are bigger than the other holes.
1: Exactly. That's all right. They're actually called spiders.
0: Okay.
1: And somebody did a challenge and said, design something with lots of spiders.
0: Okay. I've just been stretching it. Sorry, I got told. Yeah. You told me it's not going to fall apart.
2: It won't fall apart.
0: I'm just stretching. Even with that spoiler. One.
1: No. Well,
2: pull on that one. That one won't move either.
1: If you actually pulled too close to the edge that wasn't finished properly.
0: Okay.
1: It would.
0: It's quite robust. I wasn't expecting that.
1: No. Yes. It is very robust.
2: See, that's an even more robust one.
1: As long as
2: one.
1: You've finished.
0: It's an even more robust one. Oh, that is too.
2: That's wire.
0: Oh, you did that with wire?
2: Yes.
0: Oh.
1: But you can use anything that is sort of a fiber. Wire, you can use. I have several scarves here that I've made. And that's just normal 8-ply wool. I'm holding up a scarf that has lots of fairly big holes in it compared to the other pieces. But it's just made of cheap, I won't say where I bought it, but cheap wool that I wasn't too sure about what I wanted to do, but I don't wear wool anyway.
0: Yeah.
1: So I could actually gently wash this. I'd never throw bobbin lace in the washing machine, but it would probably survive.
2: Inside a pillow slip would work, but
1: yeah.
0: So before we go too much further, because I did ask a question before we got here, and you gave me an answer, and I'm going to ask it again because I asked about hardanger.
2: Hardanger is a needle. It's embroidery.
0: Embroidery. Which is not the same thing as lace.
2: Embroidery is different to lace making. Lace making is making a fabric with thread. Embroidery is sewing onto a fabric. In hardanger, you actually sew onto the fabric, but then you go in and you cut little snippets out and it makes the holes in the fabric. I started one once, and then when it came to cutting the fabric, I thought, no more. I gave up. I'm sorry.
0: Well, what happened?
2: I was too scared to cut the threads.
1: But you can use any fibre.
0: So this is basically starting from the bottom up. So it would be almost like getting clay and putting it together when you're making a sculpture, as opposed to chiselling off wood.
1: It's making fabric. It is weaving fabric. This type. There are many types. There's tatting, which is a little rabbit.
0: So I'm just going to reinforce that again. So lace making is like weaving. Yes. Or it is weaving.
2: It is
1: bobbin weaving. Lace is weaving.
0: Bobbin lace is weaving.
2: Well, so is needle lace, really, because you're weaving back and forth.
1: Well,
2: not so much.
1: Not so much. Because weaving, you use several threads at once.
2: True.
1: With needle lace, you have one needle and one thread and a pattern in the background. You stitch down any line that you want to make emphasis, and then you use essentially buttonhole stitch, which is a really easy stitch, and fill in the holes. And it depends on how far apart the buttonhole is.
2: Yeah.
1: That's more of a traditional.
0: So I've got a B on a piece of paper out of material.
1: That's a metallic thread.
0: That's not, that's still lace making, but it's not weaving anymore, but it's needle. Okay, so there's a difference between the bobbin lace and the needle lace. The bobbin lace is weaving.
1: Bobbin lace is definitely weaving.
0: And needle lace is not, but it's not embroidery either.
2: No.
1: Well, it can be embroidery, but
2: you've got the material there.
0: Embroidery, it's sitting on top of it, really. It's not going through the paper.
1: It's embroidery on top of the paper.
0: It's like floating above it.
1: Because you would make that by having a pattern like that, and your edges are all anchored you start. Mm-hmm. You do all your stitches, and then you cut all your anchors away and lift your piece off.
2: You just And it's just been put on that piece of paper for display.
0: I can see that when it comes to the photos, they're going to have to be labelled very carefully.
1: Yes.
0: And the terminology got correct.
2: This is tatting. Now, that's done with a shuttle.
0: We have something else. So
2: and when you do crosswords, lace making always comes out as tatting, which makes us really annoyed, as you know.
1: As other lace makers. But
2: yes.
1: Tatting, I meant to bring a shuttle.
2: I didn't bring a shuttle.
1: Tatting is a little about 4 centimeter long shuttle is the traditional one.
2: In a boat shape.
1: And you wind the threads around your hand, and I haven't got anything that I can
0: even
1: show.
0: It seriously looks like a Christmas ornament.
1: Yes, Christmas tree. That is a Christmas tree.
2: It's a Christmas tree.
0: Okay, well, it does look like a Christmas tree. It actually looks like a Christmas ornament that could be hung on a Christmas tree.
2: I do hang it on my Christmas tree, yes. A friend made it for me.
1: But that particular one, you use the shuttle to tie knots. And there's only one knot. That whole thing is made up of repeats of one knot.
0: So is that weaving as well? No.
1: No, really.
2: It's not like bobbin lace.
1: However,
0: we might have to have a quiz afterwards. Like, is this weaving? Is this embroidery?
1: So that's tatting, which is done with a shuttle.
2: Yeah, shuttle.
1: There's bobbin lace, and there's lots of different types of bobbin lace.
2: Mm-hmm. Very cheap.
1: That's a different bobbin lace, which is a
0: So I'm holding something round here, just to give a description first. And it's got quite a solid. It almost looks like an embroidery hoop. Like, it's quite.
1: Well, it is a metal ring.
0: Metal ring. And then within or like a dream catcher or something.
1: Well, that's meant to be a snowflake.
0: Yeah, snowflake.
1: But it
2: can't you see a snowflake there, Eleonora?
0: I can see the snowflake. It very clearly looks like a snowflake. I was thinking in terms of like object that might be.
1: These are both Christmas tree decorations.
0: So that's the snowflake. I'm being a bit of a snowflake here. This is lace making.
2: Yes, it is.
1: It's a type of lace making
0: as
1: well.
0: What was this called?
1: Fillet. And you can actually do fillet lace making either by crocheting or with a needle.
0: Crocheting or needle. So not weaving, but crochet or
1: needle. Yeah. This is a needle. You buy the net. It's fixed size netting.
2: Mm-hmm. We do have supplies of the net, though, that we can use.
0: Okay. So you've done it into the net.
1: Yeah, you darn into the net. And these are fairly simple ones because...
0: So that's still not embroidery, though?
1: Oh, it's sort of embroidery.
2: No, it's got holes.
0: Look at the holes.
1: Yeah, exactly. But I call fillet lace colouring with threads.
0: Oh, wow, yes.
2: Yeah.
0: I guess it's a bit like... Because there's... The netting, it's like lots of squares, and so maybe 2 millimeter by 2 millimeter.
1: Oh, you can
0: squares.
1: But you can get various sizes.
0: Various sizes.
2: Well, we have a lady who lives down south, just in this Yankalil, I think she is now. She embroidered the kneeling pads on the the church down at Yankalil. What's it called? The one with the model in the wall. It looks like Christ, and she made it with a needle and thread. And I had a look at it. I could not even find the needle. And she said, "The needle's there." I said, "I can't see it, and I've got my specs
1: on." This was a miniature.
2: It was a miniature.
0: So, what do you mean by you couldn't see the needle?
2: I couldn't see the needle. It was so fine.
1: She had to use a super magnifier, and she couldn't buy the net. She had to make the
2: net herself.
1: She had done it in miniature. So you're talking that, but the distance between the holes was about a tenth of a millimeter.
2: It was 72 squares to the inch from memory.
0: Oh, so to be able to see through the netting,
1: to see the needle.
2: The needle that she used.
0: Oh.
1: You had to use a magnifying glass.
2: If you see that as a size, what would that be, about a 14?
1: Yeah, that's, I think...
2: 14 or 16 squares to the inch.
0: Mm-hmm.
1: She was working on 72 squares
2: to the inch.
1: And her threads were, if she dropped a thread, she couldn't find it. It was so fine.
2: Yeah.
0: Wow.
2: She's a wonderful needlewoman.
0: Yeah. I just said, wow.
1: But lace is really old. Lace started really with the fishermen's wives.
2: In the 1400s, I think it was. Yeah.
1: They made their own nets, and they decided they wanted to adorn their clothing. So they started making little adornments out of the techniques they used. And there is still a branch of lace making that is netting. There's so many different ways, and even bobbin lace. There are so many ways that you can make bobbin lace, because many of the centers in Europe created their own lace. I don't think I've got a picture of my unicorn at the moment. It's one of the pieces that I haven't designed, but it's Russian tape lace.
2: Which
1: and,
2: is... That's a form tape lace, but it's Milanese, that one.
1: That's a form of tape lace.
0: Okay, so now I'm holding something that looks like a...
1: It's a little ribbon.
0: Purplish ribbon. It's that's a been one that you might wear, like on your pin on your on your chest. Mm. Well, not directly on your chest, but on the clothing that you're wearing.
2: Clothing, yeah.
0: And on top of that is some very, very fine lace.
2: So you've got different techniques in bobbin lace. You've got Milanese, Torsion, Bucks or Buckinghamshire, Bedfordshire, Honiton, Duchesse, all the different techniques. They use different techniques to make the lace.
1: And they're all slightly different takeoffs on either bobbin lace or needle lace or tatting. And, of course, you can crochet any lacy doily. I mean, any doily is lace. Okay.
2: That's crocheted.
0: Oh, this one's
2: The red one. The red one.
0: Okay, I'm now holding a circular red...
2: Oh, no.
1: Doily.
0: Oh, no, I've got it.
2: Hairpin lace.
1: Sorry, that's hairpin lace, which hairpin. It's still not a crocheted lace, but then it's crocheted around the edges.
0: Okay, I can see that crochet.
2: Yeah.
1: Well, the long bits in the center, because it has a fairly solid center, but then it has a very open spidery web.
2: And we've forgotten about Tenerife as well.
1: Oh, yeah. I haven't forgotten about it at all.
0: I think we might revise some of these. If you've just tuned in, you're listening to Radio Adelaide 101.5 FM, digital radio and online. These ladies know all about making sure you mention your call sign every so often because they're also into amateur radio. And we have today Tina and Shirley, who have spoken here about amateur radio. Yes. I might have accidentally said ham radio a moment ago and I'd get told off again. Today, we're talking lace.
1: Yes.
0: Everything lace.
2: Lace making.
0: And I'm learning that lace is a form of weaving, depending on what sort of lace it is, because there's weaving, so many different techniques that's different to embroidery.
2: It's joining holes together with thread.
1: In lots of ways. But you can crochet. That's crocheted. Anything that has holes in it that you knit with a holey pattern is you're knitting lace. Traditionally knitted lace is done with very fine fibers.
2: Yes.
1: And you work with a 2 or maximum 3 millimeter knitting needle or crochet hook. But it doesn't have to be. Yeah. And then there's needle lace, which are all based on making something with a needle and thread. And it depends on...
0: However, you're still not going into the material.
1: You do not go into the material. You might use material as your pattern, but that's simply to have something to hold on to. Although a friend makes knotted lace, and Shirley's handing you
0: that's
1: a...
0: three-dimensional.
1: Knotted lace flower that a friend of ours did. Oh. Unfortunately, she's gone the way lace makers tend to go eventually and isn't with us anymore. But she wrote a lot of books on knotted lace. And she would literally start with a needle and thread and nothing else. She would make every bit of that just by starting with needle and thread and doing
0: it. It's very fine.
1: That one?
0: Yes.
1: The white one as well.
0: You have to have good supervision for that, surely.
1: Probably need...
2: It's good light.
0: Good light.
2: If you've got decent specs, you can use the good light.
1: The finer threads on needle lace, you do need much better vision than bobbin lace.
2: Yeah.
1: Bobbin lace, you have a pattern, and you don't even start the pattern until you've gone, attached it to card, and poked all the holes in it, which we call pricking, because you prick the... prick the pattern.
0: Shouldn't laugh. There's no reason to laugh. It's the context. The terminology is good.
1: And then when you're making the lace, you don't actually have to poke the holes in your pattern. The holes are there, so you sort of only have to find the hole.
0: Hang on. Could you please say that? You're talking about finding... Okay.
1: Okay. There's the pattern.
0: I can see the pattern.
1: It's
0: okay.
1: All pricked.
0: So I'm just for context over the radio, the cushion that is like a cylinder and it's soft and it's maybe 15 centimetres. 20 centimetres long, and maybe the diameter is about
1: 10
0: centimetres. And there's this purple cardboard.
1: Well, it's cardboard. It's actually covered with contact, and that's to keep it clean.
0: Okay.
1: And
0: it's only taking up a part of the
1: cushion. It doesn't matter.
0: Cushion.
1: I could actually work almost the full width, but this pattern,
0: this particular pattern is
1: only about 3 centimeters wide.
0: And it goes all the way around.
1: It goes all the way around. So this particular pillow would enable me to make long pieces of lace continuously.
0: Yep.
1: And there's
0: lots of little holes I can see from where the pins have already been.
1: The pattern's there, I have already put the holes where I want the pins to go.
0: So is that the first thing you do? You put the
1: pattern
0: down
1: on a piece of card and put contact on it. That gives you something nice and solid to work on. Mm-hmm. And then when you're making it, you weave your threads. When you want to hold the thread in position, you find one of the holles, and I'm doing upside down, but it's relatively easy to find where the hole is once it's pricked.
0: Do you need the pins in to begin with? Like, do you need to put a hole here with pins in? No. Oh, okay.
1: No. You only put pins in as you go.
0: So how do you actually start? So you don't even start on the cushion?
1: You start on the cushion, but you put in a pin above what you want to do. You put your threads over the pin.
0: So just one holding. You only need one holding pin to begin.
1: One holding pin to begin.
0: Wow.
1: And then you... put your threads over it, you weave, you put the pin in where you want it to stay, and do your weaving, put the next pair, depends on how you start, but then you do your weaving and put in pins as you go.
2: Yeah. And usually the torsion is worked on the diagonal, which is what that technique is, torsion lace. You work on the diagonal, so you start at the top, then you work that bit there, then you come down.
0: That doesn't
2: come across on the radio very well, does it?
0: So when, as it sort of spits out, so to speak, it's not in a nice straight line, a horizontal line, it's a diagonal line.
1: I'm working, it's on a definite diagonal.
0: Yes, and so you start with four bobbins?
2: Yes.
1: You start with four bobbins,
0: only
1: which
0: four.
1: Is two pairs.
0: Two pairs.
1: Because the thread on two of the bobbins, you wind on one, measure some thread off, and then wind up the other one. Mm-hmm. So all your bobbins are in pairs. Of course, everything has exceptions.
0: Sure.
1: Most of the lace I make, you only ever deal with four bobbins at once.
0: Okay.
1: There are a couple laces where you deal with more, but I've never done them. I think you've tried them.
2: I tried once. Torsion is known to have two pairs per pin. So you've got two pairs coming in to work that stitch there. You work the stitch, put in the pin, and then you take the two pairs out. One goes diagonally that way and the other one goes that way. There is another form of lace making called Paris lace, and it takes two pairs, so you've got four pairs.
1: Four bobbins, threads.
2: Eight threads. One, two, three, four, five, six, seven, eight to work one stitch. I got as far as filling out the working diagram with coloured thread like we were in kindergarten, and that was fine. But when it came to the lace making, that's one that just didn't click with me. There's some beautiful work.
0: So you've mentioned a few times different types of lace, and for example just then you mentioned Paris. Is that actually literally from Paris?
2: Yeah, the initial one for that particular technique is called Flanders, which is where it started. Then you go on to Paris lace, Pointe de Paris, it's called, in Paris. And the other one is Binche, spelled B-I-N-C-H-E. That is a very fine lace. Again, that's four pairs coming into one point.
0: So what sort of makes lace it characteristics makes
2: much
0: from
2: exactly the same
0: different areas?
1: It's, yeah. Well, it's just the way the local women, and it was predominantly women, developed the lace. And I guess they got together and talked and said, I tried this and it worked, and it developed.
0: Mm. And it became distinguished in those areas.
1: Yeah, and they sold it. Many of them originally worked for a pittance, literally.
2: They used to make the lace, lengths of lace, and then lace merchants used to come around to the cottages and say, we'll have that bit, and they'd cut it off. And these poor ladies in their cottages with foot warmers and a light, a special light, would just kept making lace, and they started about 5 or 6 years old. They make beautiful lace. But it was really hard on these lace makers. By 30, some of them were blind. They didn't have the medical, and
1: they didn't have good ergonomics. They didn't have good chairs. No, they didn't have good lighting.
2: Yeah. The lighting gun they used was a glass bowl in the middle of the group that made lace, and the glass was lighted by candles, and the light would reflect onto their pillows, and that's how they worked. No electricity in those days. This is back in the 16th, 17th century.
1: So it's very old, but we are trying to keep it very new as well.
2: So anybody out there who wants to join Lace Makers, please look up our webpage. I don't know if I'm allowed to give it out.
0: Well, it's a community group. Why not?
2: Okay. algsa.org.au. That's our webpage.
1: And that's South Australia.
0: I'll put that on the interview.
1: We're actually part of a national organization, which is the Australian Lace Guild.
2: Yeah.
1: And if you look up Australian Lace Guild, you'll find our webpage at australianlaceguild.com.au.
0: So how often do you meet and where do you meet?
2: Whenever we can.
0: when your amateur radio license commitments allow you.
2: My husband reckons. Are you staying home today, do you? You're listening, love.
1: In South Australia, we have a lace house that we meet every Tuesday in West Torrens. 54
2: West Street, Torrensville.
1: And we're there every Tuesday.
0: Now, when you say every Tuesday,
2: between
0: morning
2: 10 to 2,
1: with the exception of December and January, where there are a couple, maybe one day in December, and usually we're back by the last Tuesday in January.
2: Yeah.
1: But the rest of the year, we're there every Tuesday. There's a group that meets there the first Saturday as well. Tatting specializes on the first Tuesday. We have our general meetings on the third Tuesday, and we are trying to have some workshops occasionally on the fourth Tuesday. And we're
2: both heavily involved in.
1: They just conned me into teaching a needle lace. We also run, is it called Come and Try or Learn a Lace these days?
2: Come and Try. We have a Come and Try session once a year usually, and this time it's on the 29th of August, Saturday.
0: Oh, it's still to come.
2: Yes.
1: It's still to come?
2: Anybody out there who wants to learn lace making, what have we got? Tatting, bobbin lace, and what's the other one? Tenerife, is it?
1: Anyway, definitely tatting, bobbin lace.
2: And a needle lace of some description.
1: Yeah. I can't remember which one at the moment.
0: And what sort of times would that be?
1: It's 10 to 4 on the Saturday the 29th.
2: Mm-hmm.
1: And we don't really charge very much. We only charge $25 for the whole day.
2: You bring your own lunch, but we've got morning and afternoon tea, coffee on the run.
1: We provide all of your equipment.
2: Mm-hmm.
1: We do have some equipment for sale. And if you come to do bobbin lace, you'll do a small piece in the morning, which is a leaf. and a slightly bigger piece, which in the afternoon, which if you succeed in finishing it, turns into a flower. So you go away with a little leaf and a flower.
0: And like I said, if you succeed and finish it, and then Tina, and then Shirley just like pinched lips to get up.
1: Well, I don't think...
2: I'm the bobbin lace teacher, so...
1: I don't think we've ever had a day that everybody hasn't finished the leaf. So everybody goes away with the leaf. The...
0: Oh, I could be the first.
2: No, it's so easy. It's a very simple pattern. It really is. When we first started doing it, I was teaching just the leaf all day. Then I only had bobbins wound for the leaf. Then I had everybody else who wasn't running a class winding bobbins for the afternoon, because I had to find the pattern for the flower, because they'd all finished their leaf in the morning. We had to wind bobbins for the afternoon. Now I wind bobbins for the leaf in the morning, the flower in the afternoon.
1: And most people will get 2 or 3 inches or maybe 10 centimeters of the flower. You need about another 4 or 5. We send them home with their lace. If they don't finish the, we keep the pillows and bobbins unless they buy a kit. But we do send them home with all their threads wound on something, so they could actually wind them back onto bobbins and finish them, and we give them a bit of styrofoam to put some pins in and make sure the lace actually stays together. Tatting, they access relatively inexpensive tatting shuttles, so whoever's participating can actually buy a cheap tatting shuttle, much cheaper than commercially in the stores, and they go away with whatever they've made. And tatting, there is only one knot, but it takes...
3: The eyes are going to the side.
2: Well, I went to a tatting workshop many, many years ago. I thought, I'll have a go at this. And my teacher got so fed up with the way I was not using the tatting shuttle properly. She brought in a tatting shuttle which was nearly 6 inches long. I think you can use that, Shirley. By the end of the workshop, I said, no, that's not for me, thank you. I'll stick with my bobbin lace.
1: And I was first shown tatting on an amateur radio weekend. And they said...
2: Oh, that was fun.
1: Somebody said, if you can get some string and an ice cream stick.
2: Yes.
1: That can work as your shuttle, and I can show you how to tat.
2: That was Mary, wasn't it?
0: Wow. Yes. That was a lovely way of weaving in the two together.
2: Yes.
1: Well, it actually happened.
0: The wiring's there. You can't help it.
1: Yeah. I mean, that's how it happened. But I'm not a good tatter. I can make a little tiny butterfly that's the very basic. But my love is bobbin lace, so...
2: I've made an owl, a big one and a little one in tatting.
1: Yeah.
2: And that's hiding somewhere. I collect owls, you see, so... Oh, yeah. See.
1: But it also is determined by the thread. Comparing the Honiton lace...
0: Okay, this is a very fine lace that I now have in my hand again, and it's...
1: That's sort of like shaped like a flower, but it's very...
0: Very fine.
2: If you think of a sewing thread, our sewing thread is classed as a number 50. The Honiton bobbin lace, the higher the number, the finer the thread. That was probably made with about 180, which is as fine as your hair.
1: If you
2: initially, they used to have bobbin lace or thread, which was 220. Egyptian thread, 220. They don't make it anymore. So the finest you can get, as far as I know, is 180.
0: And that was, you compared that to hair?
2: Your hair,
0: That's a nice comparison to give, you know, as a description to explain that, yes.
1: The Honiton, with this stuff, I can tug my threads quite well because it is cotton. And that's the other thing. Usually we use natural fibers.
0: So was this done on a...
2: Pillow.
0: Hang on, pillow, cushion? I'm confused now.
2: It's a pillow.
0: I think I called it a cushion ago, didn't I?
2: Pillow. Yeah, well, we are learning, you see.
1: We have pin cushions and lace pillows.
0: Oh, thank you. That really helps. Yes, because the pin cushions
2: pin
0: you
2: cushions
0: have off to
2: thing
0: the
2: side
0: that you put the pins in to keep track of them. And so, of course, that makes sense.
1: But the Honiton, and when you're talking standard sewing thread, so we'd usually use quilting cotton. if you wrap that around something round, you could squish it together and you could get about 50 wraps. The Honiton, we're talking 160?
2: No.
1: 120?
2: No, that's the size of the thread. The wraps in Brenda's book is about 95 wraps of that thread per centimetre.
0: So you're talking about on the end of a bobbin, how many times you can wind it round?
1: Or a round pencil.
0: Or pencil.
1: Any round thing, if you wound the threads around and push them together and measured
2: like
1: a centimetre.
2: They're all flat.
1: You would get 50 for ordinary sewing thread. You'll get 95 for Honiton.
0: In a centimetre.
1: In a centimetre.
0: Flat, not double flat. Yeah.
1: That determines what size your graph is. So a graph for this thread is always going to be bigger for the pattern is going to be much bigger for this thread.
0: That's the
1: original
0: pillow that's here
1: the
0: with
1: pillow,
0: the lace on it as opposed to the...
1: With ordinary sewing cotton versus the Honiton, which would... The pin holes you can actually see on the edge. They're all the little holes on the edge.
2: They're very
1: close together compared to these holes.
0: Mm-hmm. Yes.
2: Now this is just worked on a graph on graph paper, which is 10 to the inch, which is about 2 millimeter square on the graph paper. That one is about 1 millimeter. Maybe less between the actual pins on that piece of lace.
1: So, and the scarves that I have done.
2: Yeah, they're much bigger.
1: I think from memory that the pins from one pin to the next diagonally was actually 7 centimeters apart.
2: Yeah.
1: And it made up much faster. I could actually make... The scarf is about 12 centimeters wide, and I could make about 4 centimeters in 2 hours.
2: So very slow. Lace making is very slow.
1: I could
2: slow.
1: Make that much in 2 hours. Where
0: it's still faster than any crocheting I've ever done. So.
1: Where if I was doing traditional bobbin lace with thread, I'd be looking at about... In 2 hours, I would do 2 square inches if I'm really progressing well.
0: Yeah. So what makes you stick to lacing when it's...
2: It's fascinating. Like it's a challenge. You finish one pattern, you go and find another one, and you think, how do I work this? Well, you look up your books and you find out the various stitches that you want to do.
1: Or if you're creative, you learn
2: a
1: new method, and you go experimenting. That is called Tenerife.
0: Tenerife, okay. So again, we've got a metal hoop.
1: Ring. And you actually start with a graph behind it, which is evenly spaced lines so that you have...
0: Is that on a piece of paper when you say that?
1: Okay. Well, this would be on a piece of paper. Okay. And you normally would have usually some form of foam underneath that you can stick pins into to anchor your...
0: Because, again, you're working above, you're not working into material because
1: and
0: it's
1: you
0: lacing.
1: Start by weaving the thread in and out around. And if you don't have a hoop, you would have just the pins sticking into the foam. But then you would... Usually you go diagonally across the circle, and you usually work in a circle, but you don't have to.
2: Isn't the base of that like spokes, wheel spokes?
1: Yeah, it's like wheel spokes.
0: Metallic material.
1: If you sort of, I don't think I started that on the hoop. I think I've made the hoop, once I had the circle, I sort of attached the hoop.
0: So then you had to go in through the...
1: I went around. That's just sort of whipped in, and
0: I see. So the actual lace is from here, and then you've added on these little hoops so that you can add the hoop. That wasn't good language. You've added little loops so you can add the hoop through them.
1: Yeah,
0: yes, that makes sense.
1: So I could display it.
0: Yeah. So what was this called again?
1: Well, that's Tenerife.
0: Tenerife
1: is an island off of Spain, and they developed Tenerife. It's another type of needle lace, because once you get your spokes, you use a needle to, usually you start weaving around the spokes in the center, around and around, in and out, in and out. And then you either have a pattern or make it up, like I did on that one.
2: And there is another form of that Tenerife called sole lace, S-O-L, which is similar to that, but it's in South America.
1: Oh, I didn't know that.
2: Yeah.
1: I've learned something too.
0: just in case you've just tuned in, you're listening to Radio Adelaide 11.5 FM, a digital radio. This is Interview, and today we have Tina and Shirley here talking about everything lace. We're just covering different regions of the world and different needle sizes. And this one happens to be... that wasn't helpful. I just held the lace and shook it, as if people can see. What I'm holding is from Spain.
1: Tenerife. Yeah. Which is a island off of Spain.
0: Island off of Spain. And then Shirley mentioned...
2: another lace called sole lace, S-O-L, which is the same, similar to that. And I don't know which came first, Tenerife or sole lace, but sole lace is made specifically in South
1: Tenerife.
2: America.
1: Yeah.
0: But this is still lace. It's not bobbin lace.
1: No, it's a needle.
2: That's needle lace.
0: What's the difference between this Tenerife and, for example, the snowflake?
1: The snowflake is... that is done with a pattern on something that you... And it's really easy now that we've got good foams. Foam.
0: Foam, okay.
1: As in styrofoam. It's not styrofoam anymore, but that's the idea. I think they actually used originally something like a bit of wood with nails in it, and they would have set nails, they would weave in the spokes in, and then they would use threads to weave in and out of the spokes, and it creates a little center, and that sort of anchors it. And then you weave in and out between some of the spokes to get other shapes.
0: Okay. Mm-hmm.
1: And you just keep weaving until you fill it all up the way you want it.
0: Okay. I can see how that would work. So if I think of a very basic loom for doing basic weaving, I can see how there would have been nails in a straight line, and you'd weave one thread all the way around.
2: And that's just
0: until you get to the top, and then
1: you'd go back and forth and weave back and forth. That's done circularly. Yeah. Usually, I have done square ones with varying degree of success, because they don't necessarily want to hold square. when you have spokes that go into a square, it sort of your tension has to be magnificent to get it to stay square.
2: One of our ladies used to make shield type shapes and work the Tenerife in the shield, in the shape of a shield, you know, a straight bottom down the sides, then a V shape down the bottom, which was like a shield. Actually like that, that shape, only much shorter.
0: The banner, wow.
2: That one there.
0: I've heard ladies, do any men get involved with
2: that? Oh, yes. We used to have a 16-year-old who used to ride his motorbike to lace class with his helmet under one arm, his lace pillow over the other arm, and he'd go into the class. He would only make black lace, which is very hard on the eyes, and his mother got it all. It's somebody up in Queensland. I'm sorry, I don't know the name, but good luck to you.
1: Unfortunately, we don't have a lot of men, and a lot of men, some of the most famous lace, current contemporary lace makers, are actually designers in Europe.
2: Yes.
1: And they design the lace and other people make it.
0: As in men.
1: As in
2: yes.
1: men.
2: Yes, yeah.
1: Thankfully, some countries are still teaching children to make lace.
2: Yes.
1: We had a, every year National runs a conference, and we have workshops, and we try to have an international tutor. This year our conference is in Western Australia. And if anybody out there is the least bit interested, they could still register by going on to our Australian Lace Guild website. The information's all there. Unfortunately, they won't get into our international tutor because that class has been filled before the end of the first month of registration. Yeah. But wow.
0: People involved in lacing really get into it.
1: Last year's tutor was from Slovenia.
2: Yeah.
1: And they still have classes in schools of how to make lace.
2: For the kids to make
1: For the
2: lace.
1: Kids. And the kids start making lace at 3 and 4 years old. And if you've ever seen somebody that's learned something from a very young age, I once saw a lace maker who had learned as a child. I was doing a Milanese lace, which was the ribbon we showed you, mm-hmm. with the little
0: purple one. With the,
1: and it was done in ribbon. Well, Milanese is done in many ribbons. So you actually connect the ribbons together and make things.
0: Is that from
1: things.
0: Melanesia? No.
1: It's Italian, isn't it?
2: Yes.
3: Okay, got that completely wrong.
1: And
2: from Milan.
3: Oh, okay.
1: You have different things in the middle of the tapes, mm-hmm. or the ribbons that give you the different shapes.
2: Mm-hmm.
1: And you put this quite a few different tapes together or ribbons, and you just build your shape with ribbons. Or ribbons, we usually call it tape lace, because you do, and you don't use, where this one had, what did I say, about 40 pairs of bobbins, you would use maybe 10 pairs. So you don't have a whole lot of bobbins. You also don't have very many pins in the middle.
2: Pins are only on the side of for Milanese, traditionally Milanese lace.
1: And most tape laces.
2: Yeah.
1: Unfortunately, I don't think I have a picture of my unicorn. I collect unicorns and have done for 40-odd years. But I saw a Russian tape lace pattern for a unicorn, and it took my fancy. And as you can see, all my lace is pretty much colored. As Shirley said, there's one piece here other than the fillet that is white. I do lots of colored lace.
0: I'm really eyeing off the purple flower that you've just put
1: there. Pansy. We'll talk about that in a minute.
2: We haven't got much time left.
1: Oh, okay, we better talk fast.
3: Yeah, you have a little bit of time.
1: I've lost my thread. Let's go to
0: The threads are all here.
1: Yeah, they are.
3: Put them back together.
1: That's a combination of more traditional needle lace. It's a purple pansy, mm-hmm. with a yellow center and very predominant edges with a very lacy leaf, green leaf behind it.
0: Actually, does remind me of a type of coloring in style I've seen people do.
1: That's why I like needle lace, because needle lace is kind of coloring with threads. That probably isn't quite traditional, because the pansy is very solid and there's no holes in it. Normally traditional needle lace would have more holes in it than that has.
3: Like well, the leaves
2: on that are showing the actual veins of the leaf, not the solid part of the leaf. It's showing the veins in the leaf.
1: So the leaves are done in contemporary lace, because I'm not using any standard way of putting the buttonholes together. I'm just making I filled out the lines where I wanted them, and then I filled in between them just the way I felt like doing.
0: So this was your design?
1: Yeah.
0: So with something like this, would you leave it on the background like this, or would you take this off and then put it on a bit of clothing? Or
1: that's the plan.
0: Which plan is that?
2: Yeah.
1: I made that in
2: a long time ago.
1: Probably 8 years ago, and the plan was to actually put it on a top. But I made it for a display, and it's been in the display with my butterfly. It actually had a
2: butterfly,
1: big butterfly beside it.
0: Oh.
2: What happened to it?
1: Well, the big butterfly has been displayed separately now, and I couldn't find it tonight. But it was also done in contemporary lace, where I had the outline of the butterfly. But that was my moment in time with the butterfly visiting the pansy.
2: Oh, wow.
1: It was a big butterfly. But
2: the contemporary lace is whatever you want to make. Tina was talking earlier about her tree, her bare tree, that she just did what she wanted. I couldn't find a bare tree for that workshop, and I was with my grandson, and he found a gum tree. He said, "Nana, will this work?" Oh, yeah, okay, so I took a photograph. So when the teacher came and said, "What are you doing for your tree?" I said, "Well, I haven't got a bare tree, but I've got this photograph of a gum tree bark." Oh, I said, "But I've got no idea how to start." And she said, "Go home, find all your embroidery threads, pick out the colours, come back tomorrow and we'll make it." And we did. And there was not one green or brown thread in that bark. Any colour of the rainbow, pink, blue, grey, yellow, there was a yellow in it, but there was no brown, there was no green. And I just worked it. You just play with it. You make it what you want.
1: Still weaving.
2: Yeah.
1: And, yeah... There's also, neither of us have done a lot of the other embroidered laces. Limerick Ireland has a particular type of embroidered lace. Again, you have a net. It is embroidery, but it's on a very fine net. So almost like the net that you would use for a wedding veil. And it's the way you embroider across it and the different stitches you use to create the lace.
4: So it's more like needle lacing than embroidery.
1: Yes, it is a needle lace.
2: Working on a much very, very fine thread.
4: How do you distinguish that difference?
1: The biggest difference between that particular lace and regular embroidery is you do it on a fine net. So when you finish, you wouldn't want to wear it without the appropriate clothing underneath.
2: That's true.
1: With normal embroidery... Most pieces, if you made it into a piece of clothing, that would be your outer clothing because nobody could see through it. This is very fine wedding veil type lace.
2: Same as the Honiton.
1: And some, I know, wasn't it Kate, Princess Kate's wedding veil that had Honiton lace all over it?
2: Yes.
1: The girls in Honiton made the lace to attach to her wedding veil.
2: To Princess Catherine, yeah.
1: To Princess Catherine.
4: This is probably not going to be a great segue after that. Because we're running out of time and I've been looking at this... Sorry, bad timing. This card.
2: Well, it doesn't... Minion
4: card. I was thinking, I really want to ask about this.
2: I saw a photograph of it in one of the overseas magazines and my husband... likes the Minions, and I thought I can make that, so I made my birthday card. It's a blue trifold card. It's got yellow for the body,

0: it. The googly eye is definitely not loot lace.
1: Glad you confirmed that.
0: We don't have to be serious.
2: No, no.
0: When I go away on a trip, I take little metal hoops and I use a combination of needle lace and Tenerife and make all sorts of sun catchers and or Christmas tree decorations, or you can call them earrings or whatever you want to call them. I don't care what you call them. I usually give them away. It's amazing what people think when you give them a little thing to keep.
1: Well, so we have run out of time. Is there anything you haven't said that you would like to say about lacing?
0: Come join us.
1: Come join us.
2: No matter your age, no matter your age, we'd like you to come and join us to make lace.
1: Or gender.
0: Or gender. We need more men.
2: Care. We don't care.
0: We don't care. We would love to get more younger people involved.
2: Yes, please. Yes, please.
0: Because, unfortunately, I'm one of the younger people at the Lace Guild, and I'm well into my 70s. And it is not some... It does take time, but it's so rewarding. It's so relaxing once you learn how to do it.
2: I used to choose the time after when the kids were young. I had got twins and they had school. Oh, okay, sorry.
0: Hurry up.
1: That's really all we have time for here. I'm going to be here on Radio Adelaide. Okay. Thank you for listening. Please check out the photos on the interview Facebook page. I'm Eleonora. Until next time.

Welcome to your weekend. Welcome to the Doo-Wop Corner. Yes, it's the start of the weekend and hopefully it has started for you. You're listening to Radio Adelaide, the Doo-Wop Corner with me, Carmen Kay. Every Friday we have a date. Yes, getting together and celebrating the start of your weekend. Thank you, Mike, for a wonderful show, The Magic Mystery Jukebox. Quite mellow tones amongst the selection today. Fabulous. You always get a surprise listening to The Magic Mystery Jukebox, and Mike is doing a great job on air. He starts at 2, so I suggest next week you start listening to Radio Adelaide at 2, or even before. There's another show before. Yes, there's lots of live presenters and great shows on Friday afternoon. Before we're dipping into the First Nation shows in the evening. That's a Friday. Yes, it's a happy hour here now at the moment. And I'm with you. It's Music Before the Beatles. And today we have a wide variety of music. We have doo-wop, big band music, ska, calypso and rockabilly. All in one show. And there's a topic on the show today. We're starting off with that topic, but I reveal it in a while. Should I reveal it now? I don't know. Sea Cruise. You might know the song. It's quite a famous song, but not by this artist. I listened to all the versions, and then I picked the quickest one. It's really up-tempo. George Bracken. Then I researched George Bracken. And what I found was Australian. First Nation singer. Yes, he was a boxer and won a lightweight title in the year 1958. Then, a year later, he recorded this song, a cover version of the song Sea Cruise, George Bracken, 1959. That's how we're starting off. It's very quick. It's very quick, but it gets us in the mood. I think I can almost promise that. Let's go!

0: What a version. What a version of Sea Cruise. Have you heard it before? Love it. It's probably a little bit too up-tempo, but gets us in the mood. It's a weekend after all, and we need to celebrate. Quiz question for this week. I give a little bit away of it. It is Elvis singing a Christmas song, but I need to know the title. It's the year 1957. Elvis is singing a Christmas song. So, let's hear the little snippet I have for you here.
1: You wanna make me happy and fill my heart with joy.
0: Is that too hard? I thought it's a little too hard. Elvis has so many songs. So I thought I'd give you that on the way. Elvis Presley in the year 1957 sang this song.
1: You wanna make me happy and fill my heart with joy.
0: Let me know. Do you know the answer? If you do, or have a good guess, 0478294969, the hotline of the Doo-Wop Corner. I'm also on Facebook. I am Carmen, C-A-R-M-E-N, and then the Doo-Wop Corner is all one word. But how do you spell Doo-Wop? D-O-O-W-O-P. Carmen, and then the Doo-Wop Corner, all one word. We're coming. Yes, we are coming to the topic on the show today. What's going on here? Where are we? Have a good guess. Where could we be? There's a giveaway. Now we all know where we are. We're on open sea. On a sea liner. Yes, we are. Yes. I'm taking you to the sea. Yes. Taking you elsewhere. On a sea cruise, I take you today. So, we have songs about captains and ship songs. That's what's happening on the Doo-Wop Corner today. How did it come about? There was one song in my ear all week long, and I dearly, dearly love this song. It's not even from the 50s. It's such a great song. It's the Imaginations, and they recorded this song in the early 90s, a bit hard to find. It's called Captain Keyboard. That song was hammering in my head almost all week long. And then I got the idea. Keyboard? No, there are no songs with keyboard. But captain songs, yes, I can probably look at that. And then I found. Yes, so shall we have a listen to the song inspiring the whole show? It's a fantastic song. It's Captain Keyboard, early 90s, by the Imaginations. And yes, I hope you like it too.

How good was that? Unbelievable. It always gives me a kick to hear that song. Hopping around here in the studio, The Imaginations, and surprisingly, the song is from the early 90s. So, reproduction of the old style. Yes, revival, doo-wop revival. Yes, so this is how the show came about, and we going back to sea. There are a few more captains you gotta meet. We get to know the captain now. And it's a very soft song. Gary Murphy and the Valentines. Captain of Love. Shall we meet the Captain of Love? We should do so.

we are going to see on the Doo-Wop Corner. We're meeting captains and we are on a ship here on the Doo-Wop Corner. There. Ha ha! Big ocean liner it is. Can you hear? Yes, you can hear it by the sound. We just met the captain of love. Yes. It's a fun show today. Last week we had quite an informative show, but we need to have some fun too. And we do that, yes. Here are some fun facts. Each week, a large cruise ship goes through 20,000 ice cream cones. Wow. What else? In a week, 45,000 eggs and 1,800 pounds of coffee. 9,000 pounds of lettuce. Wow. There, you're learning something. Educational radio station, we are. We're learning more about captains now. It's Lena Horn from the year 1941. I pronounce that very German, Horn. Horn, not Horn. Lena Horn, 1941. We're going into the big band sound now, I promised you. Let me learn more about captains. And here's a captain and his men. By the end of the song, they're actually going to sleep. Yes, good night, Captain. But we learn before that, we learn a bit more. What's going on there?

is his favorite dish. He breaks a chicken bone and he makes a wish. Ice cream is his favorite dish, but how he really goes for fish. Oopsie-doopsie-dooey, went the captain. Oopsie-doopsie-dooey, went the captain. Oopsie-doopsie-dooey, went the captain. There goes the captain off to bed. Oopsie-doopsie-dooey, went the captain. Now I lay me down to sleep, a bag of peanuts at my feet. If I should die before I wake, you know I died with a tummy ache. There goes the captain off to bed.

0: We're learning about the captain. His favorite dish is ice cream, but he likes fish too. Yes, and by the end of the song, he went to bed. How about that? Great. Lena Horn, Big Band Sound on the Doo-Wop Corner. Nice mixture on the show today and the start of your weekend happy hour on Radio Adelaide with me, Carmen Kay. Every Friday, we've got a date. Yes, we do. Quiz question, level number 2. We're moving on quite quickly with the quiz question. Elvis Presley recorded a Christmas song in the year 1957. Here is the song. And what's the song title? A snippet. Snippet of the song I played to you. Write the song title to me, followed by the number of Doo-Wop Corner family members who guess the correct number, who solves the quiz question. Let me know. If you haven't given me the number, you still can do, and I will check. Now, this snippet is a little bit longer. Let's see how you go. Just close your eyes and play the song till the end. You can. I'm sure you can. This is longer. This is 8 seconds, and before, we had only 5 seconds.
1: You wanna make me happy and fill my heart with joy, then Santa, yeah, I believe.
0: Then the main title is coming straight after. I just have it silent so you can play it in your head. Yes. Yes, I'm sure you got there now. So Elvis Christmas song from the year 1957. What's the title of the snippet I played, and make that follow up by the number you think. How many will crack the quiz question today? I'm already too far in. I can't give you an estimate. Some of you didn't give me a number. You still can do so. Then you can become a double winner, but you don't have to. Now, I'm taking you. We're going for sure. There, we're going for sure. We're landing somewhere. Where are we? In Trinidad. Tobago, Trinidad, here we come. Calypso song, going to show now. Egbert Moore, or later on called Lord Beginner, recorded the song in around the year 1950. It's called Captain Cipriani. Captain Cipriani, yes, going to show here. Trinidad, here we come.

traveled here and there, and he met with funny things everywhere. He had to leave a meeting at Barbados. At Antigua nearly gave the governor blows. At Grenada.

Beautiful, beautiful, happy music. Yes, from Trinidad. We are on the show. We are in Trinidad and listening to Calypso music by Egbert Moore, or Lord Beginner, how he called himself later. He was born in Trinidad, and then in 1948, he migrated to the UK, and we started recording a year after he arrived there. Yes, lovely, lovely music, Calypso music. Here's a song one of you mentioned. I saw it somewhere. I think it was you, April. Was it you? April was saying Fidelities once I announced the topic. And the Fidelities. How do you know that song? Yes, Captain of My Ship, they are singing. It's a lovely, lovely song and very unknown. They recorded only 19 songs in the year 1958 to the year 1960. This one was recorded in 1958. It's a ballad on the two corner. Can you believe it? We're playing ballads occasionally. We all hype from the weekend, but this one is just beautiful. Captain of My Ship. Yes, Fidelities coming up now.

we want to see again. Yes, we just left the harbour in Trinidad and sailing along on the show today, the Captain and Ship Show, taking you places today. Yes, there we go, going out into the sea. Lovely, lovely song by the Fidelities. April, where do you know the song from and the Fidelities? Let me know, I'm curious. Anyone else who knew this song? Fidelities? John, you might know this song, but generally not so well known and well worth knowing, isn't it? The lovely, lovely ballad. Fidelities, Captain of My Ship. Wouldn't heard it the last time. All new songs. I never did a Captain Ship Show in the past, not in the 720 shows I did previously at another radio station, nor in the 154 shows I'm doing here at Radio Adelaide. Yes, it's show number 154, and be hitting soon the 3-year mark here at Radio Adelaide. I can't believe it. Time is just flying, and I love doing it. You won't get rid of me in a hurry. No. So the Captain and Ship Show today, very excited to bring it to you here. Songs I haven't played ever before. Well, we're coming to a section where we dive into something you definitely know. Just a few more regarding the topic now. And there are not so many Captain shows, as you can imagine. So I had to be a bit creative. After the slow song, a quick song. A rockabilly song is coming up now, recorded on Sun Records, where Elvis recorded in the beginning. Jerry Arnold and his Rhythm Captains. So where's the captain? Not in the title here, no. Title is Slew Foot Sue from the year 56. But I promise you, it's up tempo, it's great. It's rockabilly. Yes. Jerry Arnold coming up now. And the Rhythm Captain.

bit of rockabilly on the doo-wop corner today. All types of music we have on the show. We had the big band sound, we had calypso, we had the rockabilly now, and doo-wop and a ballad. It's nicely mixed today. Sometimes that works. It always depends on the topic and what I find. It's a lot of work to go through all the Captain songs. There were so many bad ones. Yes, not fitting really in the doo-wop corner, but I found and picked the best ones for you. And later on we hear some ship songs too. So something to look forward to. We are going into the Skippy theme now, and you know what that means. Yes, let's hear the Skippy theme by the Melbourne Ska Orchestra.

0: Yes. So, what did I hear from you last week? Things I haven't mentioned. Wolfe, he produces great artificial intelligence songs, which I can't play. They even have Radio Adelaide in the lyrics. Thank you, Wolfe. Delighted to hear them, but either can't be used or played. No, that's not. It's not allowed to do that. And Anna in Sweden, we got you back. I'm so happy that you are back. You had a little break for a while and you let me know why. You wrote, "Hello Carmen, I've missed several of your shows as we have been spending a lot of time at our summer house. That's quite common. And the northern countries in Europe, they have a summer house. Yes, Hurdis had a summer house too. In Denmark. Yes, and she was spending the summer in the summer house. How beautiful. You wrote, I'm going to listen back to them. We've had a lovely summer and it's winter for you now. Have a great week. Anyway, your friend Arne. Thank you, Arne. And I saw you participating in the quiz question today. Fabulous. And the show starts at 8:30 in Europe. Once we change over to summertime here and you change to go off summertime, it's a 6:30 start, and that's not such a happy time to get up early. I know that. And then it's dark in Sweden and cold. But in summer, 8:30 sounds just perfect. Thank you for listening, Arne. Tessie and Doris in Germany, thank you for keeping in contact. And you wrote last week, good music again this show. Have a great weekend, Doo-Wop family. Fantastic. Thank you. Coming from Germany. April and Tony in Quimby. April, you have not been well. You needed a break, but you feel so much better now. That's so good to hear. Yes. Fantastic. And Endno wrote on Facebook, Shooby-Doo-Bop. Love that. Love that. Love your comments. Even a Shooby-Doo-Bop is even. It's very delightful to read that. Yes. Now, this week, I posted the announcement of the topic this morning. And Jeff is writing, Ship Ahoy! Followed by many icons of ships and sea liners. Fantastic. I didn't come across them. I tried to find them and couldn't find them. April, you so knowledgeable. You wrote the Fidelities. Yes, the group we just played. And I'm still curious where you know them from. You gotta let me know. Sarah in Country Victoria, you wrote, hello, Doo-Woppers again. I'm working and will hear you on catch up. Thanks to Woffer for sending his beautiful songs about Victoria. I loved it. Have a great show. Carmen, as always, and happy weekend, Doo-Wop family. Hear you later. I think I read that out last week. Wolf is writing, tie me to the rudder. Hit the mainsail. Let's go for treasures in the past. Fantastic. We're going to tie you to the rudder. Wolf in Sweden. Fabulous. Now, there are more comments in the one I posted 10 minutes before. There are 10. 10. No, not 10. Let me correct this. Go on the top, refresh. I'm going from one posting to another and looking at the comments, and then you have to go display all comments. It's too lazy to do that by itself. Facebook is. April is writing, hi lovely Doo-Woppers. It's very chilly here today, but still having a beer. I was wondering, is that a cold beer or is that a room temperature beer, which is also a cold beer here in Australia at the moment, unless you have it really heated up. I prefer at this time of year room temperature one and not the one from the fridge. It makes me all freezing cold inside. Hilary and William in Goolwa, you are writing, it would be nice to be sailing away to warmer climes on a day like today in SA and New South Wales. Yes, I'm so with you, Hilary and Willem. Listeners in the Northern Hemisphere might be choosing to sail to colder spots at the moment. Yes, there is a bit of a heat wave. There was a bit of a heat wave and it's still coming back. It's flaring up again. Happy listening wherever you are, coming from Hilary and Willem in Goolwa. Thank you both. And Joe posted a ship just landing on shore. Fantastic. It's a GIF. Yeah. It's a little movie. John, you got up at 2:30 in the middle of the night in Florida, in the US. And I'm so happy you do. And it's quite an effort. You wrote, hello from Florida to all the doo-woppers. Happy Friday. Let's doo-wop with Carmen. The doo-wop corner. Love this. Love you all. That's on and 6 hearts. 2, 4, 6. 6 hearts for coming from John. And I'm passing them on. 6 hearts going out to you coming from John. And there is one reply sitting there from Hilary and Willem. It's lovely to have you aboard, John. Fantastic. I love when you talk to each other. And then Hilary is cracking the quiz question. Arne, you are listening. Yes, you are. Not only last week, listen back. You're listening today. Good morning from Sweden to the doo-wop corner family. Fantastic. Yes. April, you are writing. I think that's the answer to my question. Hi, Carmen. I can't really remember where I know it from, the Fidelity songs, but it's possible it was in my pop's records that were passed on to my mom. That might be. That might be. That's an explanation because it's not being played. It's quite a hidden song, a rarity. Did anyone else know the ballad song I played? Maybe it was in your parents' or grandparents' collection too. Thank you for replying and letting me know, April. Much appreciated. What else have we got? Ah, from last week. Dieter. Dieter. First-time listener. You are first-time listener. You were last week. You sent me a message. You wrote, hi, Carmen. I'm a first-time, in bracket, accidental listener. I thoroughly enjoyed your style and commentary and, of course, delightful German accent. Look forward to hearing you again. Best wishes, Dieter. You seem to be German with your name. Dieter is a very German name. And a big, big welcome from our doo-wop Kona family to you. I have a welcome promo for you here, Dieter. I don't think you're listening today, but maybe you listen back. Here it is. Welcome to the Doo-Wop Corner.
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2: 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Now you are a part of our Doo-Wop Corner family. A big welcome.
3: One

Welcome to the Doo-Wop Corner, Dieter. Very, very welcome. If you're a new listener, let me know. And I play this promo for you if you want. You can say no promo. You can just not say your name either. You can stay anonymous. Then you will be the last 3 digits of your mobile number. Yes, anything is possible. Geek Guide. And I focus on one gig which is happening tomorrow evening. Doors open at 7. My favorite band is playing the Over Its, but there are three more bands all together playing at the Christie's Sailing Club Esplanade Christie's Beach, and that's tomorrow. House of Ska, they're playing ska music, and in the Dockhouse. And I met Chris from the band in the Dockhouse. Fantastic bands. Ska versus Rockabilly, it's called. So we have the Overheads on the ska side, House of Ska on the ska side, and in the Dockhouse, there is a Rockabilly kicking in. Great, great gig. Highly recommended. My favorite band, the Overheads, of course, it's a living gig guide here on Radio Adelaide. Be With You, the Overheads, a song I don't think I have played by them before. They're beautiful, beautiful band. And my favorite band. And yes, performing tomorrow. There they are.

Beautiful, beautiful, my favorite band, The Over It. And you can see them tomorrow live at Christie's Sailing Club. Doors open at 7 p.m. Yes, and love the brass instrument, love the ska, love it. Yes, and I'm lucky they're here in Adelaide, an Adelaidean band, and the band members are just really wonderful. We are changing topic, I think. Let me have a quick check. Yes, I've done everything I meant to do, which is great. Now, we're thriving into a different topic. I didn't mention it before. We'll go on for about 10 minutes and then we're hitting almost the end of the show. Bummer. And we go a bit over today. Now, let me introduce the topic to you via a sound. So we will return to the sea cruise, but we're going elsewhere now. Elsewhere. Oh, oh, oh. What's happening? Do you know what's happening? Yes. Tomorrow is Christmas in July, and I mentioned it last week, and I cannot stop myself milking this. I cannot stop myself. So, we're playing a few Christmas songs now. And of course, the quiz question solution is amongst them. Of course. So, let's start off with a member. Yes, we have a member on the show too. The Enchanters. Member, Santa, member. Close your eyes and see Santa dancing. Are you having any celebration? Christmas celebration? Christmas in July. That's celebrated not in the US. And there's no reason because it's cold over there. There might be even snow in some areas. While we are deprived of that here in the Southern Hemisphere because we're hitting the middle of summer. And not rarely we have 30 to 40 degrees here in Australia. So this time of year offers itself with a bit more darkness and rain and cold to celebrate Christmas. That's why we're having it here. If you don't understand, if you're listening from overseas and don't understand and never heard of it, like Tessie and Doris in Germany, Arne in Sweden, John in Florida, Wolf in Sweden. Yes, it's a mystery, but this is why we're doing it here. So you have to forgive us, and it's completely inappropriate. You're in the middle of summer, and you don't feel like Christmas. This is how we celebrate our Christmas. Imagine this weather, and you're celebrating Christmas. Yes, that's how it is. You close the curtains to get the atmosphere, and it's still not there. No. It's not. Mambo, Santa Mambo, where are you? We're celebrating Christmas in July. Maybe you have a celebration this weekend too.

0: 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Mama, mumble if you can.
1: Ooh, yes. Mambo Center. Mambo, could you sit still? I was dancing, chair dancing here in the studio. Mambo Center. Mambo the Enchanters. Year 1957. Some wonderful songs particularly produced for the time of year for Christmas back then. They were produced just before Christmas, October, November, and then recorded, released, so they were out on time. Doesn't happen today anymore. No season-specific songs, not. Stopped all in the 50s, which was beautiful. We have the Easter songs too. Lovely, lovely, lovely. But we play these songs just once a year, so it's a pleasure to dig them out for the Christmas in July celebration on air. Yes, and the captain and the ship, they are floating around this section here. Solution of the Chris question is coming up. I told you it's an Elvis song. It's a Christmas song. Year was 1957. And the solution is, Santa bring my baby back. And then in brackets, to me. I don't need the to me. Santa bring my baby back. That's enough. We hear the song now. And then I tell you the winners and the double winners, because we have some.

solution of the quiz question. Santa, bring my baby back by Elvis, recorded in the year 1957. Winners on the show today. International winners first. Wuffe in Sweden. Well done, you cracked it. And Tessie and Doris in Germany. Congratulations. Anne in Sweden. Yes, spot on. And John in Florida. Fantastic. Now, locally, bit more locally, April and Tony in Queanbeyan in Australia. And Alex, fantastic. Jeff, you be not forgotten. I tend to forget you because you come through in a different media. Congratulations, Jeff. Well done. Hilary and Willem in Gulva. Yes. And April and... No. That's it. Yes. So, when we count them all up, we come up with a number of winners as 11. Who has 11? We have two double winners on the show today. Wolf in Sweden, you guessed 11 of all Doo-Wop Corner family members would crack the quiz question. Congratulations. Alex is also a double winner. You had the number 11 show. Fantastic. Well done. Going on with Christmas songs on the Doo-Wop Corner with me, Carmen K, on Radio Adelaide 101.5 FM every Friday 4 to 5:30. The start of your weekend. Yes, something to be very happy about and celebrate. That's all we're doing. The Lollipops, year 59, they sang Mr. Santa. I'll let you think about how the original, it's a cover song of another, of the same song, but with slightly different title. And I'll let you think the song long about the real title, the original of the song. Wasn't Mr. Santa, was named differently.

beautiful. Merry Christmas in July to you all out there. Do you have any celebration lining up? Maybe you do something special. Maybe I just reminded you that it is Christmas in July. It's celebrated on the 25th, which is tomorrow. Yes, it's tomorrow. Just when the overheads are playing at the Christie Sailing Club. Yes, just a reminder of that. One more Christmas song, and it's a strange, some weird. It's been even online described as weird, but that's what we do in on the doo-wop corner here. We have some very strange things happening. Doreen Allen is singing the song. It's called, and we're bringing the two topics here together. Bear that in mind. It's called Spacey Santa's Spaceship. There. The ship in the title, in a Christmas song that joins it all up nicely to then go back to our topic, which we're having still lingering in the background.

Yes, weird. What else can I tell you about the song? Don't be disturbed by the background noises. It sounds as if a small animal is consistently kicked. They're suffering noises, but I tell you, it's just a saxophone. Have a listen. It's a weird song, but it's lovely. It's great. Doreen Allen, the last Christmas song, Christmas in July celebration, here on the Duop Corner on Radio Adelaide.

I couldn't make up my mind, but a small animal consistently being kicked, it puked up a bit more towards the end of the song. And I'm not even sure whether we're dealing with a saxophone here. There were definitely funny noises in the background of this song. You can always listen back. You know, you can listen back to the last four shows on Radio Adelaide. To your, at your own convenience, if you have internet access, you can listen from anywhere in the whole world. Listen back at any time, going forwards, backwards. You have that ability too. If you miss the show, you can catch up. Yes, it's lovely. It's wonderful to have that. That's on our webpage, radioadelaide.org.au. You can also donate there or subscribe. If you haven't subscribed, please consider. And donations are always welcome. Yes, and big thanks if you have done so in the past. Shout out to Gloria. Yes. You, lots of captains are around. Yes, they are. That was at the beginning and I should have read out your message earlier. Lots of captains on the show today, you wrote with a smiley face. Thank you, Gloria. Thanks for tuning in. That's fabulous. We are returning and the last one is a nice, nice bridge, isn't it? To where we're going now. We are back. We are back. We had a little interlude for Christmas in July. And the spaceship is just the linkage here. Yes. But we stick the spaceship. We stick. The sound is actually wrong for the next song. Because we're dealing with a rocket ship. A rocket ship. Tommy McCook. Different ship. Yes. It's Jamaican ska. We're going onshore again. Been in Trinidad, going to Jamaica now. And you hear the typical ska sound made with sounds of your sounds. It's not sing, it sounds. It's lovely. Year is 65. We're exceeding our

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We're looking at, but with Scar, we just can do that. And yes, have a listen to the sound being made typically in Scar, being used in quite a lot of Scar songs. Love it. Rocky.

0: I can't make that sound properly. 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Maybe you can. I can't. Next song already started and I have to stop that. I took it back and hopefully it will play for us again. Yes, we are back on the ocean. We went to Jamaica. We are taking off now again. I could do this all day. One day we do a show where it's not that much about captain and ships, but about locations. I had a show where I was traveling around the world in 1 hour. That was fabulous, but that's going back 8, 10, maybe longer years ago. Yes, long time ago. Maybe you remember that Mr. Henry got sick and needed the sick bag on the plane. Yes, it was quite a dramatic show. We have another ship song. Yes, A Charioteers. We go back to the year 1944. A slip of the lip can sink a ship. The can sink a ship is in brackets. So Charioteers. Will they play? Because they started already playing. Let's try.
1: Jack, do you know who's beat to his sock?
0: Yes.
2: Who's that, man?
1: Nobody but me.
2: What's the matter, bub?
1: Been loading up a tanker all day long. Convoy is supposed to shove off tonight.
3: You know one thing, bub? You really talk too much. In fact, your mouth is too big. Now, my advice to you is

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1: Now, he won't talk, cause that guy's dead.
0: So keep your big mouth shut.
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4: Last song wasn't really about a ship so much, wasn't it? But we have the background that gets us in the mood. A slip of the lip can sink a ship, the Sherry O'Tears. Very old, old song, really recording 1944, that was. Yes, took you on a sea cruise and we have to come to an end urgently. Few more facts. There are ice skating rinks on cruise ships. And roller skating rinks on cruise ships, how good is that? But I can even top that up. First roller coaster. You can go on a roller coaster on a ship too. And you can literally travel the world by cruise ship. It takes 100 days or more. How about that? Would cost you an arm and a leg, I'm pretty sure. Here, over 30 million people went on a cruise this year. And it's expected to rise to almost 40 million in 2027. 40 million people. And some modern cruise ships are massive. They can carry over 6,000 passengers plus crew. A small city moving across the ocean. Yeah. Quite interesting facts. One more song. The affection of a song. If you like the song I played next week, just let me know. It's Ice Cream Baby. Nothing to do with ships, but it's Frankie Triolo and the Shipmates. Shipmates. We want to hear the Shipmates. Just a tiny fraction. Come on.

to shame to blend this off. If you like the song, and I hope someone of you likes it, Mary Sarah, yeah, sent me a message. I know you love the Vocabilly. It was a Vocabilly song, Frankie Triolo and the Shipmates, Ice Cream Baby. Can play it in full next week if you like. We have to come to an end and say goodbye, and we're going on shore in Adelaide, wherever you are, actually. Yes, not all of you are here in Adelaide. You're all over Australia, you're all over around the world. So we're going on shore at your hometown. Yes, or close to your hometown. Not everyone lives by the sea. I hope you enjoyed the show today. I had so much fun bringing it to you. We're going straight into the Australian section. Not much time left to play Australian songs, but we meet the quota. We will. Have a wonderful weekend and the best one ever. Yes, make the best out of it, and it's well deserved. I'll let you go into your weekend, but I will be back just before 5:30. So, Australian section coming now. Welcome to the second section of the Doo-Wop Corner, which is Australian music only. Let's get started with the starting song, with this Ganga Jan. This is Australia.

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1: So not finishing after the Doo-Wop Corner. Friday evenings after The Wire is on straight after the Doo-Wop Corner, 5:30 to 6. And then we have Aboriginal Way with Caleb and Joy from 6 till 6:30. Then we have National Indigenous News Review from 6:30 to 7. Our Voices from the Kimberley from 7 to 8. And Vida is producing the show Who Said Ngaki. 9 to 10 is Yarning Country with Chris. And finishing up is Deadly Beats with Woo Boy from 10 to 12. So there's always something happening here on Radio Adelaide.

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0: hope you enjoyed the Doo-Wop Corner today on Radio Adelaide, the start of your weekend. We had a special topic today on the show. 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
2: 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Greetings. This place is the land of my ancestors. It is the territory of the Kaurna nation. We welcome you to our country. 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
2: 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In any case, it's just gone the hour of 9 o'clock here, wherever I am, and that means it's time for Songcatcher. A big thank you to the Nungawonga crew, and great to see Karina Lester in the studios live with lots of stories to tell as well. So thank you for the Nungawonga crew. But it's time for Songcatcher, and we have a special version of Songcatcher for you tonight. We have Songcatchers in the round, and I'll let Adrian start the introductions for that.
3: Different songwriters here in the studio chatting amongst themselves, and they've all got some instruments to play, so they'll be giving us a sample of their songs a bit later on. But I should probably introduce them first, because they're looking at me smiling and wondering when they're meant to do something. Tonight we have Jamie Wilson, Mina De Silva and Elizabeth Ruyi. So welcome along, everybody.
4: Thank you.
5: Thanks, Adrian.
3: How do you know? You've all worked together, I think, previously. How do you know each other?
4: Well, I know Mina because Mina and I went to uni together, and I met Liz like 2 weeks ago, which was super cool. So through Mina, which was nice.
5: Yeah, I think that was at my 30th birthday party. Yeah.
6: And we met earlier this year.
5: Yeah.
6: Thanks to Nexus Arts.
5: Yeah, thank you, Nexus Arts. So we're in an arts
3: program.
5: You
3: performed on the same program together, or?
5: We're in an arts program called Interplay. Yeah. So we've actually been seeing each other like so often.
6: Yeah.
5: At least once a month for music things.
6: It's been so nice.
3: All right. Well, Mina has been on the program a few times before. Jamie's been on a few times before, but we're meeting Elizabeth for the first time. So welcome, a special welcome to Elizabeth.
6: Thank you.
3: In actual fact, Jamie was first on Songcatcher on the 23rd of July 2018.
4: Wondering when it was.
3: 8 years ago to the date.
2: That is, oh my gosh.
5: To the date.
2: Anniversary.
3: So, and then you came back in 2020 when you released a Game Changer album. And it was in Cinema Place, and we went through your Game Changer album and had to listen to some tracks from that. So, and since then, you've released an EP, Out of Place, in 2024.
4: Yeah.
3: And it's gone a bit quiet, but you did release a single earlier this year.
4: I did, yeah. Yeah, that was in collaboration with a producer called Hugh Smith. We sort of worked on it a bit last year and then, wanted to release it. It was a bit different, a bit of a, like, dancey kind of track, bit of saxophone because Hugh plays sax. So, yeah, it was kind of fun. It was nice.
3: Okay, well, what we remember about you from, one of the things, we remember lots, but one of the things we remember about you coming in earlier was that you came down from Kapunda to study at uni and to do the music, and that was sort of your break away from home to come down and do uni.
4: Yes.
3: And that was fairly successful because you finished up with a honours in music, Bachelor of Music.
4: I grew up in Kadena on the York Peninsula, and then went to boarding school and then went to uni. So it was a bit of a change, but totally worth it. I still go back. My dad's still there. So, it's nice. I played a gig there a couple of months ago, actually, which was really cool. So, yeah.
3: And you've kept up with the songwriting. It's not something that slipped away, life's gone different directions. You're still doing it?
4: Yes, absolutely. I think I saw one of the quotes from my first interview and it was like, I'll write songs till the day I die. I was like, oh, cringe. still writing and still hoping to release some more songs this year and then hopefully some some sort of project next year. I don't know what that looks like yet, but I'm having fun just making music and stuff like that.
3: And so what's been happening for you musically recently, like this year?
4: Mostly just doing gigs. I've been doing a few like solo things, not really original stuff because I'm sort of behind the scenes in the studio and writing. I'm getting a bit more into production, which has been really fun. So kind of hiding behind a laptop most weekends and stuff, which has been really cool. Working on some original stuff that I'm co-producing, which is a fun new experiment for me. I kind of feel like I've grown confidence in that realm, which is super fun.
3: Co-producing with whom?
4: A producer in LA at the moment called Tyler, but just kind of like dipping my toes into some different pools of like working with different people. I'm having fun experimenting, so yeah.
3: Excellent.
2: Well, I don't know, is it time to have a listen to a song?
4: Yeah, I'll play a song that is unreleased. I kind of wrote it in the same time as my EP, and I was kind of thinking I was never going to release it, but I've sort of been working on the production and just thought I'd do it today because why the heck not?
3: Why not?
2: So it's been a few years, mm-hmm. the song.
4: Yes.
2: So in terms of the question about releasing, it's not so much the song you had questions about by the sound of it. It's the way you've actually produced it and put it all together. That's so...
4: Yeah.
2: You've got new skills at doing that and you're yes. starting to be dangerous by the sound of it.
4: Oh, I'm dangerous might be a word to use.
5: Dangerous is her middle name.
4: Yeah. it's been cool. I think it's like kind of you can take old songs and make them sound like a completely different song, which is kind of why I've been revisiting this, which is, yeah, it's fun.
2: Very good.

0: Thank you.
1: That's Jamie Wilson live in the studios of Radio Adelaide. Well, not even in the studios, really. We're in the main training room set up with three fine young songwriters, and it's started off on a storm. Well, not an April Fool's joke at all. And I guess the thing I remember, Adrian, more about Jamie's songs than anything else is that usually the vocals stand out. Not only the main vocals, but usually you lay your vocals up really nicely.
0: Yeah, I do love a good harmony, that's for sure.
1: That's what stands out for me.
0: Thank you.
1: Now we're going to move along to something different from piano, at least briefly.
2: Yeah. Hello, Elizabeth. Now, as I said before, we're meeting you for the first time, so we don't know too much, but we do know that you went to Marriottville High.
0: Yes.
2: Where you played piano and violin.
0: Oh, yes.
2: But you've got a guitar in your hands, so at some stage you picked up the guitar.
1: Crossed over to the dark side.
0: Wow, yes. I did go to Marriottville and was in some orchestras and played piano and violin since I was like 5, I feel. And then in year 12, I taught myself the guitar.
1: So this was Suzuki stuff and parents saying, thou shalt do music.
0: Mm-hmm. Yeah.
1: And you haven't rebelled too much because you still are, even though you've crossed to the bluesy jazz size with a nice looking Gretsch.
0: Yes.
1: Hollow body.
0: So beautiful. Yeah.
2: Yeah, so we've touched on piano and violin, but when did singing come along?
0: Oh, that was always there.
2: Always there.
1: Even before an instrument came, huh?
0: Definitely.
1: Your first instrument as such.
0: Yeah, I feel like I would sit when I was like very young, as soon as I could, I guess, memorize lyrics. I feel like one of the first songs I would like sing around the house is like The Ants Go Marching. One by one. Do you know that one?
3: Oh, yes. A classic.
2: Yeah. I still do that one.
0: Oh, perfect, yeah.
1: And as for me, it wasn't memorising lyrics that was my trick. It was making up lyrics that I didn't know anyway.
4: Love that. Can we hear some of that now?
2: Yeah, so that I guess that leads us into the songwriting, being a songwriting program. When did the songwriting come along with the guitar, or were you always writing songs?
0: I think so. I feel like definitely more so when I picked up the guitar, because I feel like, yeah, like with violin and piano, it was very much Suzuki, like learning those kind of pieces. But then the guitar, I feel like, let me express myself more.
1: Was it a bit of a step away from more the classical repertoire?
0: I think so, yes, definitely.
2: And then when we got to the stage of performing in public, how did you feel about that? Do you always play solo, or do you play in other bands or play with other people? Or?
0: Yeah. Sometimes solo, but nowadays with my band. Yeah, which is so much fun.
2: And so what's the lineup in the band?
0: I have drums, bass, guitar, keys, and then I will also play my guitar.
1: And what band? What's the name of it?
0: Oh, it's my name, Elizabeth Ruyi. Yes.
1: Let me get that pronunciation right.
0: Elizabeth Ruyi.
1: I got the Elizabeth bit right. Ruyi.
2: Ruyi.
1: Ruyi.
2: Okay. Well, perhaps we would like to hear your first song. And just introduce the title. You know, tell us a bit about the song first.
0: Oh, okay. So this song is a very cheesy love song. I wrote it maybe, I feel like in like 2020. It's a love story about me and my now husband. So, yeah.
3: Oh, cute.
0: This is.
2: But he wasn't when you wrote it.
0: He was my, well, partner. Well, yeah. Prior to being married. Yeah, but this is called Dive In.

0: is Elizabeth Rui and Dive In.
1: Yay.
0: Live on Radio Adelaide. And wasn't that glorious?
2: So good. Your vibrato is amazing.
1: Oh, thank
2: you. It's the first time I've ever heard Liz sing, so that was nice.
1: I would likewise.
3: I'd feel so special if I was Jack right now.
1: It's so romantic.
2: Wait, so he also went to Marriottville?
1: He did.
2: Is he also a musician?
1: He plays the drums.
2: Okay. In your band?
1: Oh,
2: of course.
1: Yay.
2: Yeah.
3: So good.
1: That's
3: the best.
1: Good one.
2: I love that.
1: Yay.
0: Very good. Now, the third of our trio of song catchers in the round this evening is Mina Da Silva. And we're quickly doing a chair swap, I notice, over there. Mina's getting herself situated behind the piano so that she's in musician mode or singer-songwriter mode. Which headspace are you in, Mina?
3: Honestly, yeah, I like musician mode. Good.
2: I feel like you've got so many hats that you wear all the time.
1: Mm.
2: She's just got a lot of, like, one minute she's like playing the trombone, the next minute she's playing the violin, and then she's like producing, and then she's like on Sibelius, and then she's like being a rock girl superstar R&B baddie. It's crazy.
3: I do love Sibelius. My gosh. Shout out Sibelius.
0: you mean the program, not the Finnish composer?
3: Oh, no, I mean the program. Sorry, Sibelius. Yeah, I mean the program.
0: Finnish composer's not bad either. Perhaps I got the tense wrong, but, you know. So Mina's been here before in Songcatcher and released an album called Call Me in 2021. Been a few singles since. And she's... Now, what is it? You've performed at WOMAD 2025.
3: Mm-hmm.
0: So which stage were you on then?
3: I was on the Foam Park Pavilion stage six.
0: Great place to be.
3: Oh, my gosh. So lucky. It was amazing.
0: Very good. There were a couple of moments in the last couple of WOMADs that I've gravitated between just Foam and Six and Foam and Six in the afternoon. It's not just laziness and not far to walk. There's been some great things on.
3: Mm-hmm.
0: Yeah, been lovely. And some great local acts.
3: Oh, yeah. Oh, you saw me, Nonny?
0: we should acknowledge at this point, Nonny in the studio audiences helping set up with sound tech stuff, and Tim on the desk as well, of course. Where would we be without the guys?
3: Yay.
0: And a big thank you and hello to Lockie as well, who's set up the AES feed, the digital feed, so it's so easy to use on our desk tonight. Made our life, that part of our life, so much easier. So thank you. Now, life in music these days, Mina. We heard trombone, Sibelius, producing, writing, singing, never ending. Is that where you are with music still?
3: Yeah, and I love it. It's like, yeah, it's the best. I've been writing a lot with a lot of different people recently. But also Jamie, because Jamie plays the keys in my band. Jamie knows a lot of the songs that I'll play tonight. And we were talking about how even though we think of them as old, I haven't released them.
2: Yeah,
3: so.
2: She said I'm playing two new songs. And then I was like, oh, what are they? And then she listed them and I was like, oh, they're old in my brain.
3: Yeah, but I haven't
2: been playing
3: them
2: for a long time. So.
0: They're not new to me, she says.
2: Yes, yeah. They're not new to me.
3: Yeah. So I'm alongside the collaborations I'm doing right now, I'm also trying to produce the ones that I wrote past year and a half or whatever that we've been gigging. But I just want to have them released so people can actually listen to them in between gigs.
0: It sounds to me like the both of you, so as graduates of the con with this pop creative technologies thing, you've finished that, you've got lots of dangerous skills, but you're still learning how to put it all together in some ways as well, how to use those skills.
2: Yeah, I think that, like, I mean, for me, I'm always going to be learning about how to do things. I'm always, like, finding out new producers and how they work and, like, trying to find new techniques and stuff like that. I find that stuff really interesting, and it's also, like, it affects the way that I, you know, think about music and write music. So, yeah, I'm always trying to, like, evolve, I guess. I think technology helps with that.
3: Oh, yeah.
2: Yeah.
3: And that's the fun of it. You get to learn new things as you grow as a person and as a musician anyway.
2: Yeah.
3: Like, you'd be bored otherwise, so that's...
2: It's also, cool. like, my favourite part. Like, I think when I was young, I always really liked singing, but through that degree, I, like, really started to fall in love with, like, the process of writing and producing and, like, bringing an idea to life. I think that it's so fun. Mm. So...
3: 100%. Yeah. You get to take control of, like, what's my guitar doing? This is exactly what my guitarist is going to
2: yeah.
3: be doing.
2: You know? Yeah.
3: This is what my drummer's going to be doing. This feel specifically.
2: Yeah.
3: That feels good. So.
2: Yeah.
3: Yeah.
4: So if you play together in a band, have you ever collaborated on a song together?
2: You know what? I actually think about this all the time.
3: Yeah, oh. Why have we
2: like,
3: not?
2: When they say that, like, males think about the Roman Empire thing, like, daily. I think my Roman Empire is thinking about doing a song with Mina. We do talk about it.
3: Yeah.
2: But we've never actually done anything. I think we show each other our songs.
3: Oh, all the time.
2: But, yeah, I literally thought about that, like, maybe 3 days ago.
3: We've been friends since 2015. And
2: crazy.
3: Like, musically, because we studied together and
2: yeah,
3: gigging together this whole time. And we still haven't. That's insane.
2: I know. But... You know, we're still young and there's still time to do it,
3: oh,
2: for
3: 100%.
2: Sure. Yeah.
0: Sibelius by email at 20 paces?
2: Oh, I don't know if my Sibelius would be, that's like maybe Mina's vibe.
3: I just nerd out on Sibelius.
2: Yeah, I think.
0: Okay, you use different tools.
2: Yeah, my theory's not.

0: quite there. I don't think I've used Sibelius since uni, so I'm a bit out of practice. We could collab though. It could be like a Sibelius crossover.
1: We both use Ableton.
0: Yeah.
1: We just do it on there. Easy. One afternoon, we'll set aside 3 hours and we'll get some stuff done.
0: Three hours?
2: There you go. It's a date, all folks.
0: Right. Start the clock. Yeah. Start the clock. Liz can come too.
3: Okay.
4: Please.
0: We'll do a trio.
4: I'm there.

0: very
1: nothing
0: good.
1: Like a deadline, folks.
0: Yeah.
2: So good. Done. So good.
1: We might interrupt this discussion with a song. It's Mina's turn to take the floor.
2: Amazing. Okay, I am deciding right now that I'm going to do a song called Autumn Reminds Me of You. Yeah, okay. I love this one. I haven't released it, but I keep performing it and I just love it so much. So here we go.

0: Thanks.
1: Mina Da Silva, and Autumn reminds me of you. And it might be you out there she's singing to. I'm not sure.
0: Cut the mic.
1: Very sweet.
0: Thank you.
2: So you haven't released that. So is there a plan to do so shortly? Or so what is your strategy in terms of releasing stuff? Because a lot of people just do a pile of singles these days. And then maybe an album further down the track or whatever. Is that what you're planning to keep on doing for the next foreseeable future?
0: Look, I'm going to be so real with you. I prefer, like, I have decided that I'm going to release an album in March 2027. So I'm someone who needs a deadline, otherwise it's not going to happen. So that's happening. This is going to be on it. Another one I'll sing tonight is going to be on it. But yeah. Alongside those singles that I will release before those, and I think Autumn will be one of those, I will be releasing random collabs as well. So it's just going to be like...

0: wrinkled random song releases from me for the foreseeable future, which I kind of prefer. I think it's more about just going where the wind takes me and what I feel like releasing at the moment. Mm-hmm. I know the whole strategy thing is very smart and you got to think about these things as well. But for me, I haven't released anything since 2024 December. Oh, that's a lie. I released a cover in May this year, but it's not my own stuff, you know? So I'm just trying to go with what's working right now. So I have like three songs that are getting mixed currently. Two of them are collabs and one of them is my own. And I produced that one. So that's the one that I had to give myself a deadline for. I gave myself 10 days and I was like on my Instagram. I said, hey guys, I'm going to release this. I'm going to send this to be mixed in 10 days. Watch me produce it. And that was awesome because I had to stick to my deadline because I told like 2,000 people that I was doing that.
1: Yeah.
0: So yeah, in the same way, yeah, the two collabs, they're being mixed and it's happening. So it's effective for me. Yeah.
2: Is a deadline something that works for you too as well?
1: Oh, I don't know if I could do it like Mina does it. I feel very much on the same page in terms of like being a bit more sporadic with releasing music. But in terms of deadlines, I don't know. I think I'm a perfectionist. So like even if I give myself 10 days, I think like on day 10, I'll be like, oh, I've still got like 4 days left. And I also procrastinate a little bit. So I'm guilty.
0: Girl, yeah. That's why I have to do the deadline. Yeah. Otherwise I procrastinate.
1: But like, I don't know how you did it. Like if I set myself 10 days, with all the other things that I've got going on in a day, I'd be like, it'd be like midnight and I'd be like, oh my gosh, I've still haven't.
2: You need to sleep sometime as well.
1: Well, yeah. I don't know. I do try and be like a little bit more gentle with myself these days. I don't know. What about you?
3: Me too. Mm-hmm. I feel like definitely the perfectionism of it all. It's like, and like don't want to rush, want mm-hmm. to be very intentional, you know.
1: Yeah.
3: But yeah, a flexible deadline.
1: Yeah, you know? Actually, I totally agree. Flexible deadline.
3: Flexible, but
1: yeah.
0: I did have to sit on it. I told him, I messaged the guy mixing it and I was like, hey, it's done, but let me sit on it for 2 days. I need to listen to this in my car because my car is where I do all my listening anyway, you know. Things just jump out to you. And then I was like, oh, give me like blah, blah, blah. And then I sent it and it was, yeah. So I think you're so right. You have to sit on it afterwards.
1: Like the song that I'm working on at the moment, I think I said that it would be out by now. And I just keep sending him more mixing notes. And I'm like, oh, my gosh. I showed Mina today and she was like, I have no idea what you're talking about.
0: Yeah,
1: like, this part's bugging me. And she was like, I don't hear it. And I'm a bit.
2: So when you're producing and putting it together, you then get somebody else's ears to mix the final product? Is that?
1: Yeah, I think somebody else's ears on my songs is really important to me. I have like, I don't know, maybe imposter syndrome or something. And also like there's a lot of self-doubt happening. But I think like I play Mina like literally all my songs, even before I start recording. Or like even if I like spent 10 minutes making a beat and I'd be like, listen to what I just made.
0: Oh, it's always so good.
1: So Mina hypes me up a little bit, which is good. But yeah, I think other people's ears listening to my songs, whether it's like just asking for their feedback or having them like add additional production or mixing, mastering. Like I like collaborating with other people. I like having their thoughts and like they can always hear things that you can't with fresh ears. They can always like give their opinion. You don't necessarily have to listen to it, but I think that you'd be stupid if you just like hid under a rock and just like did. I know that some people do that, but I like being able to like talk about my music with other people and see what they think, and it like puts it like other thoughts in my mind.
4: And Elizabeth, you've so far put out some singles, but are you thinking about an EP or an album? Or
3: absolutely.
4: And when is that due, and when do we book you in to be on Songcatcher?
3: Next year.
1: Nice.
3: Sometime. Nice. But yeah, it's definitely all in the works.
4: Is it an EP or an album? For
3: EP.
4: EP.
1: Mm. Are you working with specific people?
3: That's in the planning stages.
1: Yeah, cool.
3: But yeah.
1: You've got like a track list?
3: I think so.
1: Oh, cool. Nice. How many songs are we talking?
3: Five.
1: Nice. That's great.
0: Oh, that's a solid EP number.
1: Yeah. I like that.
3: Mm. So that's exciting.
1: Very exciting.
0: Have we heard any of those songs?
3: I mean, Dive In.
1: Dive
3: In's probably going to. Yeah, cool. Dive In is on there.
1: Yeah.
3: I reckon.
1: Great.
0: Mm. Have you thought about your title yet?
3: No.
0: Dive
3: I
0: in.
3: Feel like. Oh, good one. Yeah. Yeah. But, yeah. How exciting.
1: Nice.
3: How
1: exciting. Yeah, cool.
4: Okay, Jamie, I think we need to call on you for a second song. Changing of the guards.
1: Yeah, doing a little swap.
2: Yeah, musical chairs for the piano.
1: Yes, of course. I'm going to sing Out of Place from my EP, Out of Place. Lots of my friends listen to this and they say it's really difficult to listen to. Because it's so sad.
0: Oh, my gosh.
1: But to be honest, I wrote this, I guess when I was like 25, 26, so quite a few years ago now. And I still very much feel a lot of the things that I feel when I wrote this song. So, yeah, it means a lot to me, which is kind of why I named my EP after it. So, yeah, this is Out of Place.

0: Thank you.
1: Yeah, I can imagine that you do need tissues sometimes when you sing that one.
0: Yeah, my mum probably would. She loves a good cry to me singing.
1: It's very sweet, and it's really difficult to write such a personal thing as well.
0: Yeah.
1: And difficult to write it, but then to actually perform it in public.
0: Mm. Yeah, I've only ever performed it one other time, I think.
1: Is that right?
0: Yeah. Yeah. Yeah, it's a bit sad, but I think, I don't know, I like writing songs about my feelings. It's kind of like writing in a diary.
1: But there's been some really, really good and big hits. Perhaps I'm not familiar with recent ones, but, you know, Janice Ian and people like that made a good living out of writing
0: heart
1: songs, you know?
0: Yeah, yeah. I think for me in high school, like artists like Adele and Sam Smith, like they literally like released whole albums of like sad, emotional, really beautiful songs. So I think that like I know that happy or upbeat songs obviously like are in the charts and stuff, but yeah, I think that
1: there's a place for the other side too.
0: Absolutely. Yeah, for sure.
1: Mm.
2: I feel like hearing like lyrics that are so vulnerable is just like one of the main parts of music is like relating to other musicians or like other, you know, songs that you're listening to. And you're like, oh, this is something I'm going to keep listening to because I can it resonates with me.
0: Yeah. And I think like storytelling is a big thing as well. Like even in Dive In, like I was like listening, or, like I feel like you were painting the picture of like when you met your husband and stuff like that. Like I think that that's the part about songs that I really love is like when, they're like sort of telling a story. I can put myself in that scene or that moment or something like that. So,
2: even when you said like my friend moved to Darwin, I'm like, girl, say my best friend moved to Darwin too.
0: Yeah. So my friend, well, she actually moved back now. So that's really good. Shout out to Ashley. But I just think it's like, it's cool. Like kind of wordplay and imagery and stuff like that. I think that it's cool. It's what I love in songs. It's what lyrics like that make me. Like, I don't know, they kind of tickle my brain a little bit when I listen to songs like that. Yeah.
1: It's sometimes, you know, you can do a gig and the gig goes all right, but you take notice of what the audience is doing, and often it's that slower, deep, heartfelt lyric that actually stops the room.
0: Yeah, absolutely.
1: So it can make a connection, but once you write it, it's hard to get up there and perform it.
0: Yeah, I think that was probably like the most vulnerable song I've ever done. I don't know. I kind of just like no fear kind of moment where you just got to do it. But I think that like it's pretty powerful when you can like write emotional songs and then get up and be like, here's how I feel. Mm. Yeah.
1: Very sad. Yeah, but sometimes just playing it, you know, it gets it out.
0: Absolutely.
1: And if you play it a few times, you know, you've dealt with the tears, you've dealt with that emotion, you kind of can deliver it properly without falling to pieces.
0: Yeah. Well, it's like I wrote that song, say, like maybe 4 years ago now. So it's cool. I don't, like, even though there are parts of it that I still feel are very much true, it's just sort of like feeling like everyone else is ahead of you in life kind of thing. But I don't nearly feel as like deep, dark, depressing kind of like feel that in that song. But yeah, I still really love it.
3: So beautiful.
0: I think it's kind of nice to like perform songs and go, oh wow, like I can remember how I felt when I wrote that. I don't feel like that anymore.
2: 100%.
0: It doesn't necessarily have to be a sad song. It can literally be like anything. You could write a song that you're like angry about someone, and then once you've written it, it's like cathartic and you don't actually feel like that anymore.
1: But when you perform it, do you have to actually have some of that passion?
2: That's a great question.
0: I think yes. But it doesn't necessarily have to be the same passion. It can be like passion from that you're getting from the audience. It can like be like you're pumped up in that moment. It's the like thrill of performing live.
4: Or you just know, you're familiar with the passion in the song, and so you can reproduce it without necessarily having to go through the whole thing over again.
0: Yeah, absolutely. Yeah.
1: Songwriter as actor.
4: Yeah. Well, yeah, I guess so. All right, Elizabeth, and perhaps Mina, you can help out here, because I want to know a bit more about what happened at Nexus, that, you know, which I understand you two worked together at Nexus a bit.
5: Mm.
4: What did that do for you?
5: Oh, so much.
2: So much.
4: Because we know, yeah, the other two of you doing, because we get a number of people who do the popular music course at uni come through and tell us what happens there, and that's pretty amazing, and you get a lot of collaborative experience. Mm-hmm. Is it the same as the Nexus program? Did you get to work together and all that sort of thing?
5: Yeah, I mean, yeah. I feel like we're only halfway through the year, but I think one of the standouts for me especially was the intensive week that we had. So it's just a week-long intensive where we had people come in, professionals from like the industry, just to talk about all of these things, like so much learning. And then we also had time for ourselves, but also collaboration, and we did write a song.
2: We wrote a song together, yay.
5: So that was really, really fun. That was really nice.
2: Yeah, so we'll record that sometime this year, I reckon.
4: You're not performing it tonight?
2: I mean, I haven't practiced it since. That would have been epic.
1: It does need practice, huh?
2: Yeah,
5: it does look.
0: Mina was like, oh my gosh, should we do it? And he's like, no.
2: But yeah, maybe we'll come back and do it live.
5: Yeah.
1: Oh, we won't forget. So look out.
5: Mm-hmm.
2: Yeah. Yeah, we wrote that in, I think we wrote it, we started it on like the Wednesday afternoon or something. Mm. We were just sitting with our notebooks outside in the, like, and so in the sun. Nice. And we're just writing. What should we write about? Why don't we write about a crush? Blah, blah, blah.
5: Yeah.
2: And then the Thursday we were like, okay, let's get some like melodies going. Mm-hmm. And then it was like done, I think. And the Friday we just sang it.
5: Yeah. That's pretty much, yeah. So it didn't take long.
2: Yeah, and then we performed it to the cohort. Yeah. Because there are seven of us. Mm. Yeah.
5: That was fun.
2: It's fantastic.
5: So, yeah.
2: We do love the song.
0: And we still haven't written a song.
2: Yeah, what the hell?
0: We
2: met in February.
0: Yeah, what the heck? That's crazy. Okay, now the time is definitely...
1: Is synchronising calendars for a session before you leave this place tonight.
2: Mm. I reckon that's the go. Let's do it, Jamie.
0: Yeah. I mean, like, we see each other a lot.
2: We see each other all the time.
0: It's just like, we talk a lot. I feel like,
2: can't get anything done.
0: Yeah, nah.
4: Okay, Elizabeth, one last question before we ask you to do another song.
5: Mm-hmm.
4: We've heard about piano and violin and now you're holding a guitar there, but I also read that you sometimes incorporate traditional Chinese instruments into your work. Is that still something you do? Or is that not part of your songwriting?
5: Or like future. Ooh. Like only this year really, like, yeah, I'm learning the erhu. So it's like the two-stringed instrument. Oh, it's stunning. But that is very much a learning, like I am beginner.
4: That's where you see the future.
1: So we invited present Elizabeth here and we should have invited future Elizabeth here.
5: Yes.
2: Played him with the jokes. That's good.
5: Yeah.
1: Who though is like you do play violin, so it's got to be at least a little bit similar. I mean, quite different, but a little bit similar.
5: Yeah, I feel like very different in the way you hold the instrument, but then, yeah, in some ways.
1: But some people play violin like that, you know, they hold it in front of them too, you know. They do.
5: Mm.
1: Yeah.
5: Yeah.
1: But anyway, it's time for some more music. Because we better keep moving on or we will never get to the end of the show, and that would be a problem for our breakfast presenter.
5: Beautiful. Well, this next one is also a very vulnerable one. It is called Always Enough, Never Too Much, and essentially I wrote it as a message to my younger self, but also a reminder to my current self. Yes, that I am always enough and never too much.

0: obsessed with
1: I
0: that.
1: I thought I liked Dive In, but I really like that.
2: That's
1: wow. Like, no, I really like the chord progression. Mm. All the melodies, I just have no notes. It was so good.
0: Oh, magical.
2: Thank you. Yeah.
0: And wow. The words just mean so much because I'm sure lots of people have felt that way.
1: Yeah.
0: Yeah.
1: Yeah. Relatable.
3: Everyone so sure. Listening, you're always in love, never too much. Oh, just remember.
1: So good.
3: Everyone.
4: Well, that sounds absolutely beautiful when you're singing it on your own. Mm. How does it translate to playing it with a band?
3: I start it on my own and then I guess, yeah, it builds. But then the part where it's like, the truth is that it's just me.
5: So yeah. Pull it right back.
3: We pull it back in the moments that.
1: I can hear the drums kind of. I feel like it's
3: for
1: like
3: the bridge
1: a bit,
3: and
1: yeah,
3: then, yeah. But we pull it back when we need to.
5: Mm-hmm. And probably just as well, you got a special relationship with the drummer because you can pull him right back.
0: Oh. Is that one out already?
3: That one will be on the future EP.
1: Yeah. We've got two tracks already.
0: Oh, you're getting,
1: we're getting the track list from
0: both.
1: You live. It's great.
0: So good. So good. We've got a DM from our friend Felix, and he has asked us to play Butterfly. Oh, shout out to Felix. Felix plays Erhu so beautifully.
3: Oh, my gosh.
0: And he's also in the Nexus Arts.
3: It's absolutely incredible.
0: Artist program with us. But, so, he Felix, is. Sorry, but we'll do it next time.
3: Yeah.
0: Come with us.
3: We love you.
4: Well, Mina, we have to ask you to sit on the piano.
5: So we've heard a little bit about you, Elizabeth, learning piano and learning violin and before then singing because you could.
3: Mm-hmm.
5: Did you do any formal study? Because some of the control, I mean, you know, obviously you haven't been bellowing tonight because the songs you've got are deep and personal and meaningful, but the control between pulling it right back and just, you know, singing it and being out there, that's... Mm-hmm. And the vibrato on the other parts of the way using your voice, has that been learnt along the way or just is that mimicking lots of other people and learning lots of cool tricks?
3: Yeah, it's, I think just, yeah, absorbing art, like from, I guess, yeah, the music I listen to or, yeah, because not really, no formal training, I guess.
2: Same, man.
1: I don't know, Mina might have something to add here, but when, because you play the violin, I think I might be statistics, I don't know the actual, if whether it's true or not, but people who play violin are like quite, like because it's almost similar to vocals, it's like people who play the violin, it's like, I don't know, sort
3: like
1: of when,
3: the
1: you
3: dynamics.
1: When you hear a violin play,
3: yeah,
1: it's almost like kind of, if you, yeah, sort of like singing. So, like,
3: maybe.
1: I know lots of people who play the violin who are also really great singers. And you both play the violin. I have zero things. I
2: we
1: can't add to the
2: violin together. What are
3: violin
2: we doing?
0: Jamie, us three, harmonies.
4: Dueling violins.
5: Yeah, dueling violins coming
0: right
5: up.
0: We don't duel. we will violin. Make a beautiful garden of violin.
3: Mm-hmm. I also haven't played in many a year.
0: Me neither.
3: But
1: did you do exams? Like, what grade would you be? I'm curious. I
3: think
1: feel like
3: I,
1: it's good.
3: No, I think I did like maybe one, but I was in like PSSO.
1: Okay.
3: To like primary school. But then like in Marrickville, I think only for 2 years I did like some orchestra stuff.
0: Amazing.
1: Yep.
3: Yeah.
1: I feel like it's a natural thing for people to be. Like, I'm not surprised that both of you play the violin. I don't know. That's just my two cents.
0: Beautiful of you to say.
1: You're welcome.
5: I've often thought similar things about brass players. I've seen a few brass players and sometimes their voices are just, they've got unusual qualities. And I think it's because they play brass and they sing as well.
0: Damn.
5: Mm. Nice. I mean, Mel Watson from Fruit, I mean, she's got an amazing voice and she's a trumpeter, I think. I think that was right. Mm. Yeah.
0: Amazing.
5: Yeah, just lots. Joe Henry, he's one. Yeah, interesting voices.
0: Does Michael Bublé play the trumpet or does he just
1: pretend
0: like
5: play mouth trumpet maybe?
3: Oh,
0: right.
3: Can
0: got
3: you
0: a
3: do
0: beautiful
3: that?
0: Voice that man.
5: People can do that really well actually. It can be pretty cool really.
1: I definitely can't, but I have seen people. Oh, Okay, Mina can do trombones. That's pretty good, actually. That was pretty good.
0: That was terrible.
1: Everyone listening at home is like, they've got a trombone.
3: Yeah.
1: She's playing live.
5: Yeah, and the mixer's that's on top of it and pulled it right back so he could. So yeah. She could.
1: She had a mute on. There was it's a trombone with a mute on.
0: Yeah. You know, that's what I do when I'm driving, just play my trombone.
1: Yeah.
3: That's a new fact that I learned about you just before, that you play the trombone.
1: Yeah.
0: Oh yeah.
1: What? Trombone. Yeah. Tell us.
0: I love the trombone.
1: What?
0: Yeah, I played in school. So I was in year 7 and I think the year 12, the only year 12 who had played, or there were two of them and then one left or something. And then shout out Nicola Lynn. She was like, this year 11 in my sister's grade. She's like, hey, you should play the trombone because it's such a cool instrument. They just needed another trombone player. I was like, okay, I'll do it for you, Nicola.
1: People do that all the time. They're like, you should play this. Yeah. It's like they really just need the numbers.
0: It's just like a random instrument. Yeah. But I love it. I love the trombone.
5: There's these cynical people here.
0: Sorry. What do you mean?
5: they're really saying how great it is. But look at how great it is. It's not just because they needed the numbers. There's another reason too.
0: You know, I was like 11 years old going, yes, I want to play the trombone, which I've never heard of before, but I want to play.
5: I'm sure I must.
3: Do you still play?
0: I have it and I pick it up, but I'm not amazing. Please. I used to be really good, man.
3: That's so cool. Please, yeah, I would love to see you play the trombone.
1: She sometimes whips it out on her Instagram story.
0: So that was ages ago. I did the little green frog one day.
5: Elizabeth, when you're recording, you'll need to have some trombone in some of your tracks and you know where to go.
3: Yes, Mina.
0: All right, I got to pick it up.
3: Mm-hmm.
5: Okay, we're just going to hit the trombone button on the roll and RD88 and see where it lands. Mina De Silva.
0: Yay. All right, this song is called Loud and Clear. I wrote it in a rush because I had to have a new song for a showcase that I was doing in 2024. But I love it. It's my older sister's favourite. And Liz has said that she loves this song too. So this is called Loud and Clear. Yay.

0: Thanks. That last bit is me singing the guitarist part. So shout out to Ricardo. Yay.
1: Oh, Elizabeth, I don't know why you didn't jump in there and just play the guitar at the end.
0: Yeah, Liz. Oh, God.
2: I know, next right?
1: Yeah, we've got Mina huddled up. She's warmed herself up singing that one.
0: Yeah.
1: Got it's good. Sounding pretty good.
0: Thank
1: we
0: you.
1: Are rapidly running out of time. We try to finish by about 10:30. We've got a bit of a mixtape ready to go with just some songs we've got from each of these three lovely ladies, songwriters and performers. So that'll be coming up at about 10:30. We've got some more music live here before then. But I've just been thinking, I mean, we've had you, well, I'm looking at Mina, we've had Mina, we've had Jamie in and enjoyed the mixtape. I'm looking forward to having Elizabeth in one day and hearing what she puts together for a mixtape. I think that'll be quite interesting. Oh,
3: yeah. Well, as soon as the EP is finished, she'll be in here to...
1: You don't need to have a finished thing before you come and do Song Catcher.
3: This is giving her her a deadline to make her finish the EP and bring it in.
1: Adrian also is a deadline dude.
0: Okay.
1: If you don't have a deadline...
0: I knew we were like this, Adrian.
3: Don't have a deadline, nothing happens.
0: Same.
3: All right, Jamie, we probably need to jump straight into your next song.
0: Yep. Mina can stay seated because she's going to play for this
3: This is a duo.
0: Yeah, yeah.
3: A duet.
0: We're going to do Game Changer. So my first ever song that I did back in 2019.
2: And my favourite Jamie Wilson song.
0: Yeah, this was a Mina request. She was like, she was like, you're doing this song,
2: there's no question.
0: Nothing I can do about
1: it. That's lovely though, isn't it, to have a request.
0: And I love playing it with her.
1: And 2019 for you was still uni days?
0: Yeah, yep. Actually, it was probably just after I graduated. Yeah, so finished my honours in 2018. I think that's right. I finished my honours in 2019. Okay, so I think
2: finished together. Yeah.
0: Anyway.
3: So what happened with the Game Changer album? Because if it came out, and I know that you were talking to us about it in 2020, that was around about COVID time. So you would have not had many gigs around then to promote the album.
0: Yeah, I did. I did one show, and there was a capacity. We did it at the Weedy, which was good. I couldn't sell that many tickets because there was obviously like a capacity on how many people you could have at the venue, which was not ideal. We did and ah about like whether I should not do it, but then I was like, no, I'll just,
3: who cares?
0: Yeah, it was nice to sort of like celebrate its release. And yeah, Radio Adelaide played it like quite a lot in its release week, which was really lovely.
3: But did that have any lingering sort of impact in terms of getting the album out there because you couldn't go out and gig it all the time?
0: Yeah, I haven't really gigged that much, which is a bit of a shame.
2: She'll be doing it soon.
0: Yeah, I hope. It definitely like sort of was out and then it was like, oh, okay.
2: There is a viral video that Jamie put out because she was showing her friends and they filmed it in the car. It's a YouTube video and it's like, my friends reacting to my song, and it went.
0: Whoop. Yeah, the YouTube algorithm just took it and ran with it, which was kind of weird.
2: That
0: hasn't happened to me before.
2: It's a great
0: video. It was so fun. But yeah, it has like, I don't know, 650,000 views or something.
2: That's heaps.
0: Yeah, over half a million. Oh. It was kind of crazy. So thanks, YouTube. Shout out.
2: It's a good song.
0: Yeah, it was fun. It was kind of like before TikTok was really a thing.
2: Mm.
0: So, yeah, I kind of feel like that was my 5 seconds of fame, if you could call it that. Doesn't really count, but it was fun. I do wish it wasn't COVID, but, you know, can't really dwell on the past. It is what it is. We'll just keep putting out some more music and hopefully get some more gigs happening.
2: 100%.
0: Yeah.
3: Okay, let's hear Game Changer then.
0: All right.

0: Thank you.
1: That's a great song. I love that song.
2: Two mates singing together.
0: Oh, it's so fun singing and playing with Mina. We do all the time. It's so good.
2: So much fun. Mm. We just got to turn that around soon and do some writing together.
0: I know,
2: yes. Yeah. I'm going to be interested where the voices go with that because I think that'll be really interesting.
0: Yeah.
2: It'll be fun.
1: Yeah. And what are we going to write about?
0: I know.
1: You know? That's exciting.
0: The world is our oyster.
1: It is.
2: Well, it's sometimes more difficult to write with a blank page, so maybe you need to just come with an idea or come with a dictionary and just go plonk. Yeah. That's what we're going to write about.
0: Yeah. I think so. I think like Mina and I will be on the same wavelength.
1: Oh, 100%.
0: I think we'll like meet, start the session, and we'll be like, this is what we're writing about. And she'll be like, yeah.
1: And then we'll giggle for like half an hour.
0: Yeah, we'll probably get a bit sidetracked and then we'll have to circle back around.
1: That's why the 3 hours. No giggling.
0: Yep. Yeah, stern.
1: The giggle frowning, is the magic.
0: Frowning faces only. Yeah.
3: Now, Elizabeth, you've got a couple of videos up on YouTube. Is that something you want to do more of?
4: Yes. Definitely. I feel like, yeah, I haven't put one out in a while, really. Mm. But, and maybe it's that perfectionism coming through. But, yeah, it's always so fun. Like music videos, that kind of thing.
0: Yeah, nice.
4: Mm.
0: I love a good YouTube post.
4: Yeah.
0: I think bring it back.
4: I love YouTube.
0: I feel like sometimes people have gone to the TikTok thing.
4: The short form type, yeah.
0: I do love a good YouTube video.
4: Yeah.
0: I still post.
4: You?
0: Yeah.
4: Oh, my gosh.
1: YouTube?
0: Yeah.
1: Oh, God, I got to watch those.
4: Me too.
0: Yeah. Shameless plug.
1: Yeah, please. Jamie Wilson with two L's.
2: Yeah, I was going to say two L's and J-A-I, right, for yeah. Jamie?
0: Shout out to my mum. She said that was the girl spelling.
1: Love you, Karen.
0: Lies. She stitched me up there.
2: It's just the coolest spelling, I mean, really.
0: Yeah, it's cool when people spell it right.
4: Mm.
0: I actually had a friend say to me the other day, she said, because we have a group chat, and she said, it really annoys me that the other people in the group chat have spelled my name wrong.
4: Mm.
0: She was like, I just want to correct them so bad.
1: See your name
0: spelled? But, like, it also could be Siri. I could blame Siri and say it's, like, spell check. Oh. I just let it go.
1: You think they'd fix Siri so that in a conversation like that she could
0: You can
1: up.
0: Do that, you know. You can, like...
3: Well, also, we joked about it before the show, but if people are trying to find your material, they've got to know that there's a double L in Wilson too,
0: yes.
3: Because otherwise... spell check or something like that will send you in a different direction.
0: Exactly. There could be plenty of other Jamie Wilsons out there, but not with J-A-I-M-E and two L's in Wilson.
3: No, I think...
0: One of a kind.
1: One of a kind.
0: I should have come up with an alias name or something.
1: No, Jamie Wilson's perfect. Mm. What do you mean?
0: Oh, well. I'm Jamie Wilson. J-A-I-M-E-W-I-M-E.
2: No, you're not. You're Mina. I know.
0: Yeah, wow. It sounded just like me.
1: It's like, Jamie is Hermione.
0: I'm Jamie. Yeah, I was going to say.
1: I'm Jamie Wilson.
0: Yeah.
2: No, I'm Jamie Wilson.
0: Next minute you're going to start doing spells. Wingardium Leviosa. Classic.
1: Yeah, classic.
0: Yeah. You do a good Hermione.
1: Thank you. I appreciate
2: it. Well, I think it's time for Elizabeth to introduce a song.
4: Sure.
2: Where are we going to go for your third song?
4: This will be... it's a song called This Point in Time, and it is a song I released end of last year.
3: So this is one of the videos that you've got? Is
4: no.
3: It? No, no, okay. Sorry.
4: But, yeah, so this song is essentially about coming back to the present moment. If you're overthinking, feeling a little overwhelmed, you just take a deep breath and... you know, reset.
0: Nice.
4: So, yeah.
0: I need that in my day-to-day life.
4: Yeah. So,
0: add to playlist.
4: Yeah.

0: what it's all about, huh?
1: Yeah.
0: Indeed. So, Elizabeth, towards the end of the show, we would normally ask you to let listeners know where they might keep up with what you're up to. Is there socials, or is there a mailing list they can subscribe to, or something like that?
1: Mailing list maybe one day, but I feel like Instagram is the best place.
0: So Elizabeth Ruyi?
1: R-U-Y-I.
0: On Instagram?
1: Yeah.
0: And if you follow Elizabeth, you'll find out what she's up to and when you might go and see this gig and the five-piece band and make it all happen.
1: Would love to see people there.
0: Of course. You don't have gigs if you don't have audiences, so... We all need to remember that. Get out there and support local music and local venues.
1: Mm-hmm.
0: Yeah. Jamie, when you're up to something, how are people going to find out?
2: I'm the same. Instagram, probably. But I have all the things. I have a website so people can find all my socials on there. But, yeah, my Instagram's probably the best one, J-A-I-M-E.
0: It's a good, easy way to find you to begin with.
2: Yes. Yep. Yeah. I've got all the links to... all my socials and stuff on my Instagram, so, yeah.
3: And you're also on Bandcamp, is that right?
2: Oh.
3: Are you or not?
2: Actually, I don't think so.
3: You don't think so, okay.
2: But, yeah, I've got obviously like a Facebook page, YouTube, Spotify, Apple Music, all the things, TikTok, yeah. But I use Instagram the most, I think.
0: That seems to be a thing. I avoided social media like the plague until I started running radio stuff and found that the only way to get in touch with people was Facebook. But with the younger generation, that's changing.
2: Mm-hmm.
0: Need to start Instagramming, whatever that means. I need a teenager in my life,
2: you.
0: Don't I?
2: We'll teach you. After we wrap up,
4: we'll
2: give you a tutorial.
4: This is how you download. Yeah.
0: And Mina, people keeping up with you and what you're up to as well.
4: Yes.
3: How does anybody keep up with Mina?
0: It's a tall order, isn't it?
2: So true.
4: Is that a joke? I respond on any platform. So I've got Facebook, Instagram for my music. It's always Mina De Silva Music.

0: check me out on there.
1: Very good. And what are you going to love and leave us with, Mina?
0: I'm going to love and leave you guys with my song Desk Job, which I wrote. I have a producer friend called Womo, and we released this together. He made this awesome track. I put some awesome lyrics on top about how I quit my full-time IT job and went into music. And it's my fave. So, yeah, that's what I'm going to play.

0: thank you.
1: Well, thank you very much, Mina. And thank you,
2: Mina and Jamie and Elizabeth, for coming in tonight and presenting us with such great insights into your writing, and some lovely music there tonight. Very much appreciated. We also, of course, acknowledge Timothy on the desk over there.
0: Thanks,
2: done a great job.
0: Thanks,
2: and to Noni for helping set up, all that kind of stuff. So, and we've got a small audience here tonight. Well, not that small, but you know,
3: shout out to Nini.
2: It's an audience. So stick around for a mixtape. We've

0: gonna just sort of play some songs by Mina, Jamie, and Elizabeth as we unpack and go home.
1: Thank you so much again.
0: And listen, we'll be another mixtape next Monday night at 9 o'clock.
2: Amazing.
1: Thanks, Adrian.
3: Thank you so much
4: for having us.
3: Oh, we hope you've enjoyed tonight's Songcatchers in the Round as much as we have in presenting it, because it's been a great night with some lovely insights. So thank you again to Mina and Elizabeth and Jamie. And we've got some of their released tracks ready to play for you this evening. But first, we better have the theme for mixtape.

the times you lived through, the people you shared those times with. Nothing brings it all back to life like an old mixtape.

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0: Hello, and welcome to The Wire. 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I'm Stephen Hill from Sydney's 2SER, and coming up in the program today.
1: We're pleased that the Territory Government has written this bill and is planning on introducing it into Parliament so that people in the NT can have access to the same care as anyone else in Australia does.
0: The Australian Medical Association welcomes a landmark Northern Territory bill on voluntary assisted dying. But first, this week we are seeing a changing of the guard at the peak union body, the ACTU, with two of the most senior leaders, Sally McManus and Michelle O'Neill, announcing that they'll step aside to make way for the next generation of union leaders. The pair would be the first all-female leadership team in ACTU history, and have over the last decade had to deal with both Liberal and Labor leaders, a global pandemic, an increasingly precarious employment market when it came to the development of the gig economy, and the increased ability of people to work remotely. I asked former ACTU Chief Economist Tim Harcourt how the two ACTU leaders will be remembered.
2: So it's interesting. Look, I work with both of them. Sally came out of Organising Works, which was 30 years ago as an effort by the ACTU to get more into union organising, in the same way that Richard Bensinger had done it effectively in the US. And so Sally's very much from that organiser, activist background. And I actually worked with Michelle at the Textile Clothing and Footwear Union when she was actually a student from Melbourne University, and they'd given her a grant to work on some of the awards we were doing. So Michelle liked Sally from that more activist background, and I think that was reflected in how they saw the ACTU at their time at the helm.
0: We're a long way from the heady days of the ACTU presidency when, you know, Bob Hawke or Simon Crean had the political leverage of 50 to 60% of Australians being trade union members. How has the ACTU leaders assured that the union movement remains relevant in different work environments?
2: Yeah, you're quite right. It's very different times. When I was at the ACTU, you know, Bill Kilty was secretary and a member of the Reserve Bank Board and very close with Bob Hawke, who he'd served under as ACTU research officer when Bob Hawke was president. And he had a very good relationship with Paul Keating, who was the treasurer. And that's basically how we had Medicare and superannuation. The ACTU hasn't had the economic clout it once had, and it hasn't been the economic engine room. Sally McManus and Michelle O'Neill are good at social media, they're good at activism, but the ACTU hasn't forged economic strategy with Labor government. And that's really noticeable, and it's partially to do with the union membership's very low compared to those days. And also the people at the helm tried to do what they knew best, and they came out of that activist school. But it didn't seem to have the economic clout that it once had under Bill Kilty, nor the stature it had under Greg Conbay, who took over as secretary from Bill Kilty.
0: The last decade

0: effective have Sally and Michelle been in ensuring that when agreements are struck that they've been beneficial for workers, but they're also in the broader national interest?
1: Yeah, look, I think that's one piece that's missing. It's quite clear, and I think Bill Keldy said it himself about a week ago in a parliamentary submission, that we've had very high commodity prices, and yet it seems that Australia's going backwards in terms of productivity and living standards. And one important legacy of the Accord was it's important to protect workers and to bring in safety nets in terms of awards and things like universal health care with Medicare and pensions in terms of superannuation. But you do have to look at ways to grow the economy and grow the jobs of the future. I remember really distinctly when I left the ACTU to become the Austrade Chief Economist, which is Australia's trade and investment advocacy group. Bill Keldy said that was a really good move because he said that was about the jobs of the future, growing trade, growing international markets. I think there's the protection safety net side, and then there's where do you get the growth and where do you look for source of productivity. The role of the ACTU is to look to grow the economy, not just regulate and protect. You need both to be a successful society.
0: So one of the interesting aspects of having a female leadership was that this encapsulated the shift in demographics of union membership, with female membership overtaking what was traditionally a very male-dominated area. Have we seen the union movement through the leadership of Sally McManus and Michelle O'Neill broaden the appeal of unions since the days of the sort of big drinking larrikin union leaders?
1: Yeah, there wasn't any beer drinking when I was there, I can tell you. it was very much more workaholics than alcoholics when I was at the ACTU. That image is probably from the 70s from Bob Hawke, who, got to say, I mean, he managed to win a lot of national wage cases, so I think he just had this innate ability to work hard and play hard. And you saw when he was Prime Minister, I mean, he would make comments about the America's Cup. any fossil. What gives sacks his work for not showing up to work today is Obama. Well, yeah, he makes those comments, but then he was a very effective Prime Minister on the world stage as well as domestically. I actually think that when you look at union membership, it's been falling, so maybe the appeal hasn't been there. Looking at issues like AI, which Sally has done recently, that's been important given the possible impact for white-collar employment, where blue-collar employment took a lot of the brunt of the restructuring in the 70s and 80s and 90s, so that's an important issue. I think it's more a question of what role does the ACTU take in the national economic debate and the international debate, as well as what it does in industrial relations. And I think that's what makes it appealing, not necessarily the personnel or their gender. I don't think that's very relevant to the success of the union movement.
0: So there have been a range of legislative changes by the Albanese government, introduced the right to disconnect laws, same job, same pay laws. There's been wage theft, also regulations on the gig economy. What do you think would be the most significant achievement of Sally McManus and Michelle O'Neill over the last decade?
1: You know, I think Sally McManus worked very well with the government over COVID, which wasn't easy. You know,
0: with Christian Porter.
1: Federal government. Yeah, I mean, that was with the Morrison government. I actually thought that was pretty strong leadership at a really tough time for everyone, dealing with a Conservative Prime Minister. Under the Albanese government, well, I think, you know, looking at AI and looking at the gig economy, you know, looking at very contemporary issues is important. But again, I think that economic piece is missing. And getting involved in Middle East issues solely on the side of the Arab cause, when we had October the 7th, 2023, we had the Bondi massacre closer to home, I thought that was a pretty poor judgment from the ACTU leadership, particularly given the historical closeness of the ACTU with the Histadrut in Israel and Bob Hawke's close relationship with Israel, similarly with Simon Crane and Jenny George and Bill Keldy afterwards.
0: So any idea on who'll be succeeding McManus and O'Neill?
1: A lot of talk around. One stage, Dan Walton was the front runner from the AWU. I think they'll be looking for a balance between the left and right sides of the union movement, which has been the traditional way to have the president and the secretary. So that's reflective. I think you've got to balance factions and white collar, blue collar. You basically got to have at least one person who's a good communicator and one person to drive policy. Traditionally, the secretary was the more powerful position under Bill Keldy. As long as you have one person who's a pretty reasonable communicator and another one who does the grunt work in policy and can have good relationships with the movement, then I think you can have a good combination.
0: That was former ACTU Chief Economist and Adjunct Professor at University of Technology, Sydney, Tim Harcourt, talking to Stephen Hill.
2: 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Stay well.

0: India's education minister was forced to resign from his post on Saturday after months of protests. Despite starting off as a satirical movement, the Cockroach Party served as a catalyst for these nationwide education protests, which demanded accountability from the government. Despite the resignation being a major victory, what comes next is equally important. Questions linger about education reform, accountability about the excessive use of police force, and arrest warrants still being served to protesters. Sean Dorado reports.
1: The Indian student protest sparked into life after a competitive medical exam was leaked in May, forcing millions to retake the exam. The distress resulted in a tragic situation, with approximately 20 students taking their own lives as a result. The Cockroach Janata Party, Janata being the Hindi word for people or the public, started out in May by Abhijit Dibke as a direct result of comments made by a senior judicial official. The CJP, as they are now called, accredited with being a catalyst for these protests and galvanizing the youth to come together. Since then, it has grown into something much larger. Trahi SG, who was at the protests in Delhi, tells us more about the situation on the ground.
2: So the turnout at Jantar Mantar in Delhi was massive, not just in terms of the number of people who turned up, but also in the diversity of the people who were there. So, of course, the protest was majorly of and for the students and youth of the country. But we also saw several working class people from different age groups, from different regions across India, joining the protest at Delhi.
1: Although the resignation of Dharmendra Pradhan is a big step in the right direction, many have said that it's only the first. The CJP and others have added more demands. No criminal cases should be pursued against any protester or organization of the agitation, and apologies and accountability from the police and rapid action forces for the crackdowns on peaceful protesters. There have been several reports of extreme violence being used, with pellet guns, tear gas, and batons being used against the protesters.
2: The logical next step that we all should rally behind, we should ensure that no protesting student or youth activist should be booked under any law. There should be no police brutality against anyone. And the movement across India demands accountability from the people who used this kind of violence against peaceful protesters, not just in Delhi, but across India.
1: Dr. Nisha Taplial of the Newcastle School of Education shares some of her hopes of what can come about from this protest.
3: So firstly, my hope is that the students who protested for 39 days, the young people, will no longer think of protest and politics as something bad or dirty, right? For those who've been following it, you know, the administration tried to shut them down by calling them anti-national, as they've done with other mass protests since 2014 when Modi was first elected. So for me, there's a lot of hope in the fact that this generation now realizes the power of protest, the power of collective protest, and the fact that they are asking for accountability. And so that's really the key word for me here. In India, education is still seen as the only pathway to social mobility, but there are only a few professions that can guarantee that, perhaps, right? You know, then there's a question about the NEET itself, whether it actually is the best way we can select, our future doctors. And that's a, you know, global conversation around medical entrance exams. What do we test young people on? And is that what we really need our future doctors to be good at? And of course, you know, taking even one further step back, let's recognize that more doctors or better prepared doctors are not going to solve the vast healthcare workforce crisis that India is facing. and has experienced, I mean, certainly in my lifetime, healthcare has never been adequate, let alone, equitable. So there are so many bits of the education system that that we need to look at, right? And the students in protesting have shone a light into all of these dark, shadowy spaces, and that the protesters will continue to demand greater accountability beyond, you know, one politician replacing the next politician, and asking the harder questions, right?
0: Dr. Nisha Thapliyal, Senior Lecturer at the School of Education at Newcastle University, and in this report. New information from the New South Wales State Government has warned about the ecological impact of land clearing across the state, arguing it has the potential to damage fragile ecosystems and threaten a range of endangered species. I asked World Wildlife Fund Forest Policy Manager Dr. Stuart Blanche whether the continuation of land clearing threatened the viability of some of our endangered wildlife.
4: Well, all up across New South Wales in 2024, more than 81,000 hectares of clearing happened. That's all the way from sort of grasslands with shrubs growing them up to tall, dense forest. It's enormous. That's where a lot of animals live, you know, koalas, kookaburras, cockatoos, the insects, the bees, the goannas, echidnas, the things that, you know, we love having around. These are their homes. And when you bulldoze forest or land where these animals live, the vast majority die because they can't easily move to habitat next door. So that's a big impact. And at the same time, the climate is getting worse and animals find it harder to survive. So they need those homes that are safe, secure, and places to feed and to rest. It also releases millions of tons of carbon when you bulldoze, particularly forests, and then they decompose or you burn them. When we have an absolute need to rapidly cut our emissions in New South Wales, that makes it harder for us to meet our climate targets.
0: So one of the biggest criticisms from environmental groups is the changes that were made under the previous coalition government, which allowed landholders to independently classify their land to determine whether it could obtain approval. Has this move towards self-led regulation led to a lot of clearing of vegetation that was actually relied upon by a lot of native species?
4: I think the weakening of the laws under the previous government did what they intended to do, which was to allow clearing. It jumped well above 10,000 and now 20,000 hectares a year. That's forest and woodland. We need to do a lot to get it back to the lower levels of 15, 20 years ago when New South Wales clearing was down in the lower thousands of hectares. And that means stronger laws, but also a lot more funds to support farmers and beef producers and landowners to make money from protecting and restoring land rather than bulldozing it, helping particularly beef producers to identify what is deforestation-free beef. So when they sell that in supermarkets or where they go to a bank to get a loan, we can remove deforestation from our credit markets and our supermarkets and our restaurants, and also helping landowners access carbon and biodiversity credits, which allow people to pay them to do the right thing by land. So yes, laws, but also money, and also greater clarity about removing deforestation risk from our food supply chain. So we need a balance of the laws and money and helping landowners to access those deforestation-free markets. They're being developed. A lot of farmers are deforestation-free already, but I think they mainly validate that by spending money themselves to get third-party organisations to demonstrate that they have not been bulldozing trees. It'd be great if the New South Wales government swung behind them and made the data and the laws better at supporting deforestation-free landowners.
0: So when in opposition, the Labor government was critical of many of these amendments the coalition government made in regards to land clearing. What sort of action has the Minns government taken in the last 3 years to try and get the balance right between conservation and farming?
4: Well, I'm sorry to say that the laws that the Minns government promised to pass in this term of parliament, which is rapidly drawing to a close, have not been tabled in parliament for vote. That's very disappointing. I think a lot of people in government are disappointed by that because New South Wales Labor has a long history going back decades of taking strong action on land clearing. And it's left a lot of people disappointed and frustrated and, to be honest, scratching their heads why the current government hasn't acted to bring forward its commitment to stop runaway land clearing. It said it would do it back in 2023, hasn't done it. needs to get the biodiversity conservation reforms into the parliament, I think there'll be quite a lot of support across the parliament to better look after nature through those stronger laws.
0: So what has been the impact on the biodiversity of the state because of this lack of action over the last few years?
4: A lot of the clearing is in rural areas for farming where farmers need to manage their land. So no one disputes that. What it's failed to do is required to get approval from like the Environment Department if there are plans to go and bulldoze homes where endangered species like koalas, swift parrots, region honeyeaters live. And that requires expert assessment. So the reality is we probably don't know what the impact of that bulldozing had in 2024 because it's not being monitored in terms of the impact on actual animals. It will be millions upon millions upon millions of animals killed and displaced.
0: World Wildlife Fund Forest Policy Manager Dr. Stuart Blanche speaking there with Stephen Hill.
5: After a hard day out in the paddock, I like to catch up with a wire. 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
0: The Australian Medical Association Northern Territory has made a submission to the Northern Territory Parliament's inquiry into the proposed voluntary assistant dying VAD legislation. The submission supports introducing VAD, but also outlines a number of recommendations to ensure it is implemented safely and fairly. The Wire's Thomas Kudus asked Dr. Danya Duncan, Vice President of the Australian Medical Association Northern Territory, to give a bit of a background about the submission.
7: Voluntary assisted dying is a service that's available in every other state and territory in Australia. Territorians are the only ones who currently don't have access to that as a medical option. We're pleased that the Territory Government has written this bill and is planning on introducing it into Parliament so that people in the NT can have access to the same care as anyone else in Australia does. But we also recognise that our population in the NT is different. We have a far larger geographical area that people are spread across. We have more rural and remote communities. And we also have a far higher proportion of Aboriginal and Torres Strait Islander people in the Territory than anywhere else. So that means that our laws need to take into account the local context and the local culture and be done in a highly consultative way.
8: The AMA NT in the submission believes that palliative care and voluntary assisted dying should go hand in hand. Could you just expand a little bit about that?
7: Absolutely. This is something that the legislation has already included, which is really pleasing to see. And it says in that palliative care services need to be reinforced. They need to be supported and properly resourced so that people who are nearing the end of their lives have all the services and support available, whether they choose voluntary assisted dying or whether they don't. But in this transition phase, where this is a new therapy that's coming into play, there's a high risk of there being some misinformation, misunderstanding about the service, and also people might even avoid the service due to the fear of the unknown. And so we really need to make sure and make it clear that just because you're choosing to engage in healthcare and palliative care, it doesn't mean that you'll even be offered voluntary assisted dying, and it doesn't exclude you from palliative care.
8: One of your recommendations is a territory-wide VAD service. How would that help people living in remote communities?
7: That's a really important part of the service in the territory, but also the way that it works in other states and territories. So a central coordinating body that people can call if they have questions, if they want more information, if they're not sure where to go next and what the next steps are. So there's an arm of it that's really important to support patients so that if patients want to ask questions, want to know a bit more, not even thinking necessarily about going down the pathway yet, but just want to gather information, they have someone to go to. But also that service can then stand and walk alongside patients if they do choose to go through that voluntary assisted dying journey. So they can support the patients to attend their first consult, to see their second clinician, to make sure that all of the information is packaged together and sent to the review board, which is the responsibility of the doctor, but make sure the patient's aware of what to expect each step of the way so that they can advocate for themselves and also know what they should be getting.
8: Telehealth was a concern raised in the submission. Now, why is changing those laws within telehealth so important for the Northern Territory?
7: Since we're the last region in Australia to implement voluntary assisted dying, we have an opportunity to learn from the other regions in Australia. And in all other regions it's been implemented. In Victoria and WA, they've already conducted a review into their service. And both of those reviews recommended that the restriction on telehealth be lifted, as well as the inquiry that was done locally by the Legal and Constitutional Affairs Committee in 2025. The final report also recommends the consideration of expanded services that can make it more available to regional and remote communities. And telehealth is a really important part of that. At the moment, there is the Criminal Code Act, which restricts the use of a carriage service. So that includes telehealth, video conference, phone calls. And the wording there is about suicide-related material. So that's intended to protect young people with mental health issues who are going online, who are in chat rooms and are receiving that information. That's a very different population, a very different scenario to what we're talking about, which is a healthcare professional giving you the information and providing healthcare.
8: And what do you hope the Northern Territory government will do after considering the recommendations in the submission?
7: The two things that could change in the NT Act is firstly the requirement for a 12-month prognosis. This is something that the newest system in ACT has removed, that you don't have to have only 12 months left to live to access voluntary assisted dying. And it's something that was recommended again by the VAD final report from the Legal and Constitutional Affairs Committee, that it removes that 12-month prognosis requirement. The second thing is, in the current form, the Act says that doctors are not allowed to raise the option of voluntary assisted dying as a therapy. The problem here is that patients need all of the information to make decisions about their healthcare, and voluntary assisted dying is a form of healthcare.
0: Northern Territory, speaking there with The Wire's Thomas Kudus.

0: 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In Sydney, The Wire is produced on Gadigal country of the Eora Nation and with the assistance of the Community Broadcasting Foundation. We're going to be back again tomorrow, so do tune in again. I'm Stephen Hill. Do stay well and thanks for your company.
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1: BBC News with Fiona MacDonald. The president of football's world governing body says his proposed part sale of the World Cup is just that, a proposal. Gianni Infantino said the idea was now out for consultation. He's been criticised for failing to consult earlier. UEFA, which governs European football, said this showed FIFA was using the sport to enrich themselves and their friends. Here's our sports correspondent, Mike McCarthy.
2: UEFA have been the strongest critics, but they only represent about a quarter of FIFA's 211 members. The way voting in FIFA works, every country gets one vote. So France have the same voting power as the Faroe Islands, and Brazil have just as much say as Botswana. Gianni Infantino is essentially offering a significant amount of money from the deal up front to all FIFA members. So for many in Europe, an extra $40 million in one-off capital is not a hugely significant amount of cash. But for many of the game's smaller footballing powers who don't enjoy the riches that we see in the European game, it is a very big deal.
1: President Trump says his administration is looking at ways to set controls on artificial intelligence. His comment comes after OpenAI disclosed that a rogue ChatGPT agent's attack on another AI-related company 2 weeks ago wasn't the only one. Here's Mimi Swaby.
3: Hugging Face, which is like an app store for AI tools, was thought to be the only victim. But OpenAI now admits its bot also hacked several other unnamed so-called publicly available services after finding the logins online. Speaking to reporters, President Trump said that whilst looking into AI controls, his administration had to ensure that the US maintained its lead over China in AI development. He emphasised how important it was.
1: Senator Rand Paul, the Republican chairman of a US Senate committee questioning the former White House chief medical adviser Anthony Fauci, says the committee will vote on holding the infectious disease expert in contempt. Dr. Fauci refused to answer questions during a combative hearing into the origins of COVID. Here's Gary O'Donoghue.
4: In an opening statement, Dr. Fauci accused Senator Paul of what he called an unhinged obsession with him. He said it pained him, after decades of cooperating with Congress, that he would not be answering questions on the advice of his lawyers. Senator Paul accuses Dr. Fauci of misleading Congress for years over the nature of American-funded virus research in China. He says the diaries showed Dr. Fauci privately wrote one thing about the pandemic's origins while telling the public another. Dr. Fauci's team calls that a mischaracterization.
1: Egypt has confirmed that two gas storage tankers have caught fire in the Mediterranean port of Damietta. The Petroleum Ministry didn't say what caused the fire, but the maritime security firm said one of the vessels may have been hit by a drone. You're listening to the World News from the BBC. The former Brazilian president Jair Bolsonaro has denied authorising the use of his image and voice for an AI-generated video in which he was seen endorsing his son's candidacy in October's presidential election. The clip was screened at an event on Saturday as Flávio Bolsonaro officially launched his bid for his father's old job. Bolsonaro Sr. is barred from making public statements as he serves a 27-year sentence under house arrest for plotting a coup after losing office in 2022.

0: road blockades led by unions and indigenous groups. Bolivia's president, Rodrigo Paz, has accused the former socialist president of orchestrating the protests. The Federal Reserve has opted to hold interest rates unchanged for the fifth time in a row. Policymakers at the US Central Bank reached the decision after inflation slowed last month, though concerns remain that the dip could prove short-lived. The chairman of the Federal Reserve, Kevin Warsh, had this to say.
1: The economy is showing impressive resilience. Even with recent shocks, the trends are positive and reveal solid growth. Job gains have kept pace with the workforce, and the unemployment rate has changed little. Inflation remains elevated relative to the committee's 2% goal. The committee remains resolute. You've heard this before, but we will deliver price stability.
0: Experts in northern Bulgaria say record low water levels in the Danube River have exposed the remains of a mammoth. They recognise a lower jaw, two tusks and possibly a mammoth rib, which were discovered by a local resident. The remains will be removed for further examination to establish the origin and age. BBC News.

I may be stupid, and I'm not being modest or disingenuous. I genuinely may be stupid. But if the inflation rate is going up, if people have less money to spend, how does then putting the interest rate up and giving people even less money to spend help bring inflation down? Either the free market works or it doesn't. I genuinely, genuinely don't understand. I think I need an economics lecture. I think I should go and try and figure out what on earth they think they're doing. Because it's not just the United States. The UK news is saying exactly the same thing. Australian news is saying exactly the same thing. Oh, inflation's running rampant. We're going to put interest rates up so people have less money. People already have less money, you dingbat. Sorry, I didn't mean to insult dingbats. Hello, good morning and welcome. Welcome to your Friday, all the dingbats. Dingbats of the world unite. Are they called dingbats because they're bats that hit into things? Ding! 7 degrees or so at the moment, heading to 15 degrees or so at the top today. There will be no rain. No rain. It's indistinct mid-European. No rain. But a partly cloudy day. Friday the 31st of July. Friday the 31st of July. Oh my goodness. How to start off a Friday morning? Oh, the same way we think we're going to end it, probably. Bit of whiskey in the jar.

I was just taken back momentarily to my school days. Not always a great place to go. And I have a memory of some of the cooler lads asking me what I thought of Thin Lizzy. Right? And I went, I don't know. I said, no, come on, you must have an opinion. What do you think of Thin Lizzy? I went, oh, I think she's great. Apparently that was the wrong thing to say. I don't know. Don't know, don't care. It is wiser to find out than suppose is the name of the show today. See, Mark Twain. Mark Twain knew what I was doing. Well, that was in what we used to call upper syntax. But we didn't have years at my school. We didn't have, like, you know, you're in year 8, 9, 10, 11, 12. You were in grammar, lower grammar, syntax, upper syntax, and poetry. And then if you went to, if you were heading for Oxford or Cambridge, you came back and did another term or another half year, I can't remember, to be honest, and you did rhetoric. Rhetoric after poetry. I know. It's amazing. It's like one of those Monty Python sketches about upper class twit schoolboys of the year. And we laughed at those. We thought they were funny. Oh, look at those posh people making fools of themselves.

0: That's the Eurythmics and Who's That Girl on this Friday morning. We've nearly got 19, I'll call it 20 past. Call it 20 past 7 at the moment. Have you got friends who, or maybe you yourself, do you have like music and bands that you that you very vehemently despise? I've got my friend Len, vehemently despises Coldplay for some reason. not quite sure why, but he's not a Coldplay fan. But Len is the guy who does this stuff for me.
1: Hello, baby. Welcome to that big little breakfast show. Happy Friday, baby.
0: Lenny, I'm not playing Coldplay. It's okay. I'm not. But I do have another friend, my friend Nikki, who vehemently despises Enya. You may know Nikki if you work at the zoo, in which case, just in case she misses it, will you please let her know?

Unmade Love from the Triffids. It's the Big Little Breakfast Show on Radio Adelaide. Good morning. How you doing? I just found the phone, and I've got a couple of messages to reply to, which I won't put... Thanks, Sid. No, Sid, I'm not putting your stuff to air. I think you just... I don't know. Sid, what are you playing at? 0434-83-1015. Or you can message me via the Big Little Breakfast Show Facebook page, and tell us what you're doing on the weekend, or get me to say hello to somebody for you, or whatever. Whatever works for you. 28 minutes past seven, just gone. We are heading to the Morning Soul Zone. I've got a couple of real treats for you. And I've got, and instead of two tracks, I've got three. I've done a third track today. Just kind of, oh, you'll see. Pete Murray first. This is Tonic.

Tonic from Pete Murray. Now for the Morning Soul Zone. Okay, where we try to expand on our musical education in the best genre, well, apart from prog rock, obviously. In the best music genre that is soul, and maybe apart from punk, I quite like a bit of punk, but. In the soul genre. So I've got kind of three tracks that kind of, if you believe the titles, could tell a story. So we've got Shirley Vaughan with You Don't Know, and then the Soulville All-Stars, I'm Gonna Get You, and then we finish with the incomparable, absolutely amazing Sammy Davis Jr., reminding us that you can count on me. So Shirley Vaughan, can't find very much about Shirley Vaughan. Couple of releases and then vanished. But You Don't Know is, I mean, great. She's got such a good

just pure classic soul. And that little drum roll, that's Northern Soul. That's just amazing. Right, we're moving on to the Soulville All-Stars. Same. There's, people love this band, absolutely love this band. These guys could fill a dance floor. You are allowed to dance if you, unless you're driving. Unless you, and especially if you're driving a bus.

I'm going to get to you from the Soulville All-Stars. Comes in under 2 minutes, 1:57. It's just a light, nice little soul nugget. Now, all right, because it's Friday, because it's 23, 22-ish minutes. I don't know, time checks. 22-ish minutes to 8 o'clock. I've got a bonus soul track because I was rummaging through my soul collection to try and decide what I was going to play today. And this came up and I thought, it's just brilliant. I've got to share it. It's like, you know, when you go to Macca's and you get yourself some chips and they're in the, so you've got chips in the red box and they're in the bottom and it's like, you know, and then you eat your chips, and then you find an extra couple of chips in the bottom of the paper bag. You know that kind of little satisfying treat that you get there. This is the musical equivalent. I love this. It's Sammy Davis Jr. And if you're not familiar with Sammy Davis Jr., I'm jealous, because when you find out about this guy, he could do everything. You know, they talk about people being the triple threat, people who could sing and dance and act, right? Sammy Davis Jr. could do all of that and do impressions and do comedy. It seemed like he could do anything he wanted. And he was like, he was a black guy in the 60s. He was Jewish. He only had one eye. It was like life had thrown everything against him, and he just went, I don't care, I'm still gonna do it. And this let me tell you a little bit about this track before I so Morton Stevens had been Sammy's arranger for years and years and years, Morton Stevens decided to do an album of TV themes, right? So, as songs. This was SDJ's one of those. Will you recognize it? Will you?

This is where we paddle the canoe. Come on. You go left, I'll go right.

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I love it. I absolutely love it. It's fantastic. The theme to Hawaii Five-O with lyrics, You Can Count On Me by Sammy Davis Jr. Just what a joy. What an absolute joy for a Friday morning. I'm just so chuffed. I can't tell you. Can't tell you. It's brilliant. All right. I've got only 2.5 minutes to get us to Elephants Can't Jump. This might be the shortest track I've got lined up, so we're going to play it. I love this track. I love another movie track. Was the Sammy Davis Jr. song at the end of the Hawaii Five-O movie? Was there a movie and it was at the end? If not, it should have been. This is another movie track. I love this song. I love this movie. I identify with Dudley Moore in this movie, apart from the fact I haven't got the money. Gentlemen, send this to her.

Have you just joined us and you thought I'd forgotten? No, I haven't. It's okay. Arthur's theme from Christopher Cross. And when I said send her this, I meant on YouTube. Just send her the link on YouTube or Spotify or whatever you use. Or go to the Big Little Breakfast Show on Radio Adelaide and just, you know, take a sample of the last 5 minutes, whatever. Send her Sammy Davis Jr. and Christopher Cross. And I don't mean, you know, you can send, you can be a her, send it to him. You can be a him and send it to him. You can be a her and send it to her. You can be an undecided and send it to your other undecided. I don't mind, as long as you're happy, I'm happy. Elephants can't jump, and names of Greek ocean gods include, and this is just include, this is not a definitive list, include Poseidon, Triton, Oceanus, and Doris. In 2006, a Greek court ruled that it was no longer illegal to worship Greek gods. The world's first Christian nation was Armenia. Britain's first vegetarian church opened in a building called Beefsteak Chapel. Avocados are not vegan. And I'm not quite sure what... I should have saved these for Lewis. Lewis is coming in later to do sport, and there is quite a bit of sport. Why are avocados... Is it something about bees? Or is it something about wasps getting caught inside them or something? I can't remember. Or is that... No, the wasps thing is figs, right? You can't go munching on a wasp if you're a vegan. It is National Avocado Day today, apparently. I don't think avocados need a day. I think we eat enough of them. Okay, and if you need to know this, right, mentioning guacamole on your dating profile gets you 144% more responses. So instead of getting one, you're getting like 2.5 responses. All right, instead of getting 10, you're getting 24. That's pretty good, right? I don't know how you mention guacamole. Does it say? What do you have to like to do with the? I don't know. I have no idea. Let's not go there. Let's not. No, the first contraceptive. We seem to have gone there. The first contraceptive pill was developed from Mexican yams. I'm better off doing this one now rather than at 8:30 when we're elephants can't jumping in the car on the way to school. Viagra can make your wee blue. Apparently. Prussian blue was discovered by a German chemist who was trying to make red. So now you know. And red placebo pills work better than the blue ones. Take the red pill then. More elephants can't jump in the car on the way to school in about 40 minutes.
Little River Band. Help is on the way. Lewis is coming in.

Little River Band and Help Is On Its Way on the Big Little Breakfast Show. That's something I wanted to share with you. While I was like looking around for stuff this morning, it's an amazing, amazing thing. And if you have to search, right, when you're in front of your computer and you can get to a search engine, you have to search for Greenland iceberg flipping, right? It's not a three words like, you know, location or anything. There's a town in Greenland called Ilulissat. It's a coastal town, it's on a fjord. There's this massive iceberg going past, right? It's just like sailing majestically past. And at some point, a chunk carves off, or that last little bit of ice melts and the thing loses its balance. And it flips over. It flips over, and you, and it's not AI. Lots of people are commenting, going, "Oh, it's AI." Oh, it's not. It's really not. The BBC have fact checked it. It's absolutely real. And someone who sounds like a young woman was watching it. And I say, someone who sounds like a young woman, because this may not be safe for work. One of my favourite comments on this was the soundtrack on this made it not safe for work, and lots of my colleagues came over to see what I was looking at. So please, please, please be careful. But honestly, you've got to see this. It's amazing. This is such a good planet to live on. Even though, you know, we're trying to destroy it, obviously, but... So far, it's still an amazing, amazing planet. This is Tongue in Cheek. This is the Ethanol Blend. This will get us to the news.

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1: BBC News with Fiona MacDonald. The president of football's world governing body says his proposed part sale of the World Cup is just that, a proposal. Gianni Infantino said the idea was now out for consultation. He's been criticised for failing to consult earlier. UEFA, which governs European football, said this showed FIFA was using the sport to enrich themselves and their friends. Here's our sports correspondent, Mike McCarthy.
2: UEFA have been the strongest critics, but they only represent about a quarter of FIFA's 211 members. The way voting in FIFA works, every country gets one vote. So France have the same voting power as the Faroe Islands, and Brazil have just as much say as Botswana. Gianni Infantino is essentially offering a significant amount of money from the deal up front to all FIFA members. So for many in Europe, an extra $40 million in one-off capital is not a hugely significant amount of cash, but for many of the game's smaller footballing powers who don't enjoy the riches that we see in the European game, it is a very big deal.
1: President Trump says his administration is looking at ways to set controls on artificial intelligence. His comment comes after OpenAI disclosed that a rogue ChatGPT agent's attack on another AI-related company 2 weeks ago wasn't the only one. Here's Mimi Swaby.
3: Hugging Face, which is like an app store for AI tools, was thought to be the only victim. But OpenAI now admits its bot also hacked several other unnamed so-called publicly available services after finding the logins online. Speaking to reporters, President Trump said that whilst looking into AI controls, his administration had to ensure that the US maintained its lead over China in AI development. He emphasised how important it was.
1: Senator Rand Paul, the Republican chairman of a US Senate committee questioning the former White House chief medical adviser Anthony Fauci, says the committee will vote on holding the infectious disease expert in contempt. Dr. Fauci refused to answer questions during a combative hearing into the origins of COVID. Here's Gary O'Donoghue.
4: In an opening statement, Dr. Fauci accused Senator Paul of what he called an unhinged obsession with him. He said it pained him, after decades of cooperating with Congress, that he would not be answering questions on the advice of his lawyers. Senator Paul accuses Dr. Fauci of misleading Congress for years over the nature of American-funded virus research in China. He says the diaries showed Dr. Fauci privately wrote one thing about the pandemic's origins while telling the public another. Dr. Fauci's team calls that a mischaracterization.
1: Egypt has confirmed that two gas storage tankers have caught fire in the Mediterranean port of Damietta. The Petroleum Ministry didn't say what caused the fire, but the maritime security firm said one of the vessels may have been hit by a drone. You're listening to the World News from the BBC. The former Brazilian president Jair Bolsonaro has denied authorising the use

0: Bolsonaro officially launched his bid for his father's old job. Bolsonaro Sr. is barred from making public statements as he serves a 27-year sentence under house arrest for plotting a coup after losing office in 2022. Prosecutors in Bolivia have issued an arrest warrant for the former president Evo Morales on suspicion of an armed uprising against the state and terrorism. The investigation is related to more than 50 days of protests and road blockades led by unions and indigenous groups. Bolivia's president, Rodrigo Paz, has accused the former socialist president of orchestrating the protests. The Federal Reserve has opted to hold interest rates unchanged for the fifth time in a row. Policymakers at the US Central Bank reached the decision after inflation slowed last month, though concerns remain that the dip could prove short-lived. The chairman of the Federal Reserve, Kevin Warsh, had this to say.
1: The economy is showing impressive resilience. Even with recent shocks, the trends are positive and reveal solid growth. Job gains have kept pace with the workforce, and the unemployment rate has changed little. Inflation remains elevated relative to the committee's 2% goal. The committee remains resolute. You've heard this before, but we will deliver price stability.
0: Experts in northern Bulgaria say record low water levels in the Danube River have exposed the remains of a mammoth. They recognise a lower jaw, two tusks and possibly a mammoth rib, which were discovered by a local resident. The remains will be removed for further examination to establish the origin and age. BBC News.
2: Hello, baby. Welcome to the Big Little Breakfast Show. Happy Friday. Oh, yeah. TGIF!

0: David Bowie on the Big Little Breakfast Show for Friday the 31st of July. It's just gone, what? No, it's not just gone 8 o'clock. It's 11 minutes past 8. Are you up? Are you ready? Are you facing the day?
1: Yes, sir, honey.
0: What's that?
1: It happened on one of them zippity-doo-dah.
0: Zippity, it's one of them
1: now,
0: days.
1: Now, there's to come a day when you can't open your mouth without a song jump right out of it. Zippity-doo-dah.
0: Zippity-yay.
1: My, oh, my, what a wonderful.
0: I remember this when I was a kid.
1: Plenty of sunshine hidden by.
0: It was in a movie, wasn't it? Which movie was it in?
1: Doo-dah, zippity-yay. Mr. Bluebird's on my shoulder. It's the truth.
0: Today's Big Little Breakfast Show is entitled It Is Wiser to Find Out Than to Suppose.
1: Yeah. Wonderful.
0: Last in our Mark Twain quote series for this week.
1: Yes, sir. Zippity-doo-dah.
0: It's also, it's avocado day today. You are legally obliged to eat avocado or guacamole today. And just in case you need to know, gentlemen, if you mention guacamole on your dating profile, you get 144% more responses. Go figure. I don't know why. I don't know. What does it say about you if you like guacamole? I make my own guacamole. It's something like that. If you say you cook, then maybe that makes you more attractive. Is that what it is? It's not about the guac. It's about the cooking. Yeah, I think that's it. It's also, and you should take this one on board, Strive to Be Kind Day, which is a day in memory of Alison Baden Clay, who was killed by her husband 2012, I think, like 14 years ago or something. And the Alison Baden Clay Foundation has a day to fundraise to help women in a similar situation and help raise awareness of this. And it's a really, really useful cause. So just remember, strive to be kind. Strive to be... It's not always easy. I know it's not. Especially if you're in traffic.
2: Sir, this here's one of them...
0: And people don't wave when you let them in. I know. If somebody lets you in, just give them a little wave, please. Just thank you. If a motorist stops for you on a zebra crossing, just give them a little wave, acknowledge it. Acknowledge that another human being has done something nice for you. It's fine. I'm over it. It's okay. I'm fine. Honestly, no. It's not happened to me recently. No, of course not. Of course not. Live version, anybody?

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The amazing, the absolutely brilliant Jimmy Keegan and the Jimmy Keegan Project, local guy. Well, he is local. Well, he's not. He's in Clare. Can we call him local? We can call him local if he's in Clare. Because he's not in Oldham, which is where he's from, which is where I was born. It's like, he's an Oldham lad. And he lives in Clare and he just has this, he's just got musical bones. He's just absolutely amazing. I love Jimmy. He's just such a nice guy. He used to have a great show on a different radio station, on Lofty Media, Lofty Radio, up in Mount Barker. The Jimmy Keegan lecture, and he used to do bands, and he used to do a whole show about one band, and he used to tell you everything about that band and play their stuff. It was just brilliant, brilliant radio. I want him to do it again. I've tried to persuade him to bring it here for Radio Adelaide, and unsuccessfully, unfortunately. He's just, you know, he's kind of doing other stuff, but he's been a roadie for all sorts of people. And you think, oh yeah, yeah, of course you have, of course. Then you go, oh no, this is true. He's been a roadie for people like Oasis. And I mean, and all sorts of people. He's had a mad life, absolutely mad life. Lewis may be on his way, may not be. Do you want to hear a first world problem? Right, first world problem of the day, and this is a first world problem that I certainly have never had, and you probably have never had. But the car lift in Lewis's apartment isn't working. It's hard to sympathise, isn't it, really?

0: That's Regurgitator and Super Straight on the Big Little Breakfast Show. Now, Lewis has arrived. Good morning, mate. How
1: good
0: are you?
1: Good morning, Paul. No, I'm good. I'm here now. It's
0: been one of those
1: mornings.
0: Well, Indy just came in, the manager, the station manager, and Indy, look at that. Look at his writing. Look at that. Look at that. It's like wow.
1: Old school.
0: It's old school if you're a spider. Emergency incident in the city this morning. Burst water mains flooded an underground car park. SA Water and State Emergency Services are on site. Grenfell Street between King William and Pulteney down to one lane heading west. It's a mess. Traffic lights aren't working.
1: Yeah, and I woke up to no power this morning.
0: Yeah,
1: which means lifts out of operation.
0: So I ran down
1: the stairs, went to the gym, which is the street behind where I live. That had power.
0: Right.
1: Only that side of the street. The other side of the street didn't.
0: Wow.
1: So I managed to do my workout. Left the gym, and the traffic lights in the corner of Flinders Street, and I think it must be Pulteney Street, were still out. But by the time I got home, we had electricity back onto the apartment. So
0: did they have a copper there waving their arms around, sorting out the traffic, or leaving people to their own?
1: Yeah, it doesn't get too much traffic at that time of morning, but right. I'm not too sure what's going on now.
0: Oh.
1: But, yeah, then when I went to come here, because it's too cold to ride my bike in, I got into the car, went to go get the car. Car lift wouldn't work, so had to go upstairs, get the bike, and I've ridden in, and my hands are freezing.
0: What a hero.
1: Oh, what a hero.
0: What
1: exactly.
0: A hero.
1: Luckily, the weather's beautiful. It's just that it's
0: came
1: freezing.
0: Came in anyway.
1: Oh, of course. Oh, not going to miss this.
0: I'm so pleased you're here, man. All right, let's do this.
2: Elephants can't jump.
0: In the car on the way to school.
2: Oh, elephants can't jump. They just spit and fart and trumpet, tread on your toes and give you the hump. But elephants can't jump.
0: Elephants can't jump in the car on the way to school. And Lewis.
1: Okay, so yellow's tennis balls, which look better on colour TV, were the idea of David Attenborough when he was the controller of BBC Two.
0: See, what a life that dude's had.
1: That is a really cool fact. That's probably one of my favourite facts I've read so far.
0: God. Well, I'm not sure about the next one. Do the next one, because I don't know if that can be true or not.
1: Okay, let's find out.
0: Go on.
1: I'll do it now.
0: Yeah.
1: Different tennis balls are made for men's and women's matches. The men's are fluffier and to slow them down. That wouldn't surprise me. There's a lot of sports where there are different rules and regulations and equipment for males and females.
0: Really?
1: If you watch the Glasgow, the games, the Commonwealth Games, the hurdle heights are different for men's and women's.
0: Well, that makes sense.
1: Shot put and javelin, I don't know about javelin, but shot put and discus are certainly lighter for females.
0: Oh, the things are heavier, yeah. Okay, shall I do one?
1: Yeah.
0: The British subjects who are happiest in their work are gardeners and florists. I can believe that, actually.
1: Yeah.
0: You're working outside with flowers.
1: Yeah, nice. If you've got nice weather. Table tennis was the first sport to abolish the distinction between amateurs and professionals. I didn't even know they had professional table tennis players.
0: What?
1: Well, it depends how you define professional. I don't think they're earning the same money as the tennis players are.
0: No, I don't think so for a moment. But, I mean, they're superstars in Asia, table tennis players.
1: Yeah, it's probably true.
0: Azirelite is an outcry of joy, especially by several people at once. I don't know what that... In a movie theatre or something, maybe. Go on.
1: Football World Cup referees have to learn swear words in other languages.
0: Well, that makes sense, doesn't it?
1: Yeah.
0: Okay. Strikadonia. This is my word of the day.
1: That's cool.
0: Strikadonia is the joy of not giving a damn.
1: This is a funny one. Okay, so excuse the language. It's not real language. Tits up is a military acronym for total inability to support usual performance.
0: Tits up. Total inability
1: to support usual performance.
0: Oh, right. Okay. That's a forced acronym if ever I heard one.
1: Oh, you should see them in research. They're crazy.
0: Really?
1: Oh, they're ridiculous.
0: Ataraxia is complete freedom from stress and anxiety.
1: That's pretty cool.
0: I had a stage in my life where I had only one key, and that was the key to a car.
1: Oh, wow.
0: That was it, and I thought, I love this.
1: Yeah.
0: I love having no keys. Brilliant.
1: Swipers is a retail industry acronym for seemingly well-intentioned patrons engaging in routine shoplifting.
0: Swipers.
1: Yeah. Yeah.
0: It's another forced acronym. And
1: that definitely is, yeah.
0: But it works. I mean, I'm, you know.
1: Yeah.
0: John Le Carré had a poster in his study that read, "Keep calm and Le Carré on."
1: Taser is an acronym for Thomas A. Swift's electric rifle.
0: Is he really?
1: According to this book,
0: I did not know that.
1: Oh, that's a cool fact.
0: That's brilliant.
1: I had two really cool facts.
0: Abraham Lincoln calmed himself down during the American Civil War by playing marbles. Last one from you, young man.
1: In 2016, Australian police offered cash prizes to any drivers they found to be sober.
0: Really?
1: That's crazy. That can't be true.
0: That would be
1: go bankrupt.
0: That'd be somewhere like in the territory or
1: yeah,
0: you know, somewhere.
1: I know what you mean.
0: Back
1: yeah.
0: end and beyond. All right, that'll have to do us. Going to go to a track and then we'll come back and we'll get some sport in. This is Choir Boys, Never Gonna Die.

0: Quiet Boys and Never Gonna Die.
1: That song is a lie. Everyone's going to die. Hate to break it to your children.
0: I don't know. I'm going to live forever. You see, look,
1: that's
0: so
1: good,
0: far so
1: that's
0: good.
1: That's a good Oasis song too, Live Forever. Noel Gallagher's a liar as well.
0: Yeah,
1: live Forever.
0: I know. But, you know, it's not worth worrying about.
1: No, not at all.
0: I think, you can drive yourself crazy worrying about that stuff.
1: Oh, totally. So, yeah. You know.
0: Try not to.
1: When your number's up, it's up.
0: Absolutely. So, is there any sport?
1: No, not really. There's something happening in Glasgow.
0: Is that still going on?
1: It is.
0: I'm going to look at the medals table.
1: And to be fair, it has become interesting, this is my bias here, in the last few days because the athletics have started.
0: Yeah, I know.
1: And I've enjoyed that. The swimming's still good. It's just without America there or the US and some other powerhouses, it's sort of like, I don't want to say it's a bit of a foregone conclusion, but athletics is still good to watch.
0: And the athletics, see, the thing is now that the athletics have started, the Australian wave from the pool, for want of a better word.
1: Yes, yeah.
0: It's like,
1: yeah, no pun intended.
0: We're going to get caught up, aren't we? You know?
1: Yeah, definitely. And so there's two things happening here. First of all, the Commonwealth Games takes out a lot of the powerhouses, as I've just mentioned. But the Australian athletics is actually going from strength to strength. So we're getting two things, which is, it's an exciting time for athletics in Australia.
0: I just punched up the table. 51 golds, Australia.
1: That's crazy, yeah.
0: I mean, like, England, Canada, Scotland, Nigeria. You have to add four or five of them together to get close.
1: So with England and a couple of those European nations, I know in track and field, for example, a few of the athletes are tossing up between whether the race at the Commonwealth Games or at the European Championships in 2 weeks' time. And a few of them have actually gone the ladder.
0: Right.
1: Yeah.
0: Okay. Yep. Okay. So obviously the Aussies, they don't let us into the... It's not like this...
1: Hey, Eurovision, they do.
0: Eurovision, we're allowed in. Why can't we go to the European Championships?
1: Yeah, exactly. But on the track, we've had a couple of good results, obviously. So this morning we had Rose Davis win the 5,000 on the track. She beat Jessica Hull.
0: Cool.
1: And she won the 10,000 a few nights ago.
0: Right.
1: And in the men's, we had Kai Robinson win the 10,000 on the track. So they're two events that... I don't think Australia has won for a very, very long time at the Commonwealth Games, so that's great.
0: And if the competition don't turn up and you win, you've still won, right?
1: No, exactly. Exactly. But the good, as I said, with the track and field, you've still got a couple of those East African nations that compete there. So, the depth is still good. The highlight for me has been, it must have been Wednesday morning when we had the men's and women's 100.
0: Oh, okay.
1: On the track. So we had Lachlan Kennedy just get pipped to the line for gold. So he got silver, but he smashed the Australian record, ran it in 9.85 in treacherous conditions.
0: That's amazing.
1: It's so good. So Patrick Johnson had that record from, I think, 2003, 9.93. And, yeah, Lachlan Kennedy's been, like, threatening that record for a while now. So to go do that and run 9.85 in pouring rain, that was really good.
0: So what's coming up on the weekend, you know?
1: Yeah. So the men's and women's 200 metres, I think they will be on tomorrow morning our time.
0: Okay.
1: And one of the other blue ribbon events on the track will be the mile. So they don't run 1500, they run the traditional mile.
0: Oh, really?
1: Yeah, which is cool.
0: So it's the Commonwealth Games.
1: Exactly, yeah. So I think that is one of the last events on the track, maybe even the last event of the Commonwealth Games. So we have in the men's, we have Cam Myers, who is an absolute phenomenon. He is like the gout of the 1500
0: metres. I've seen that guy.
1: Yeah, Cameron Myers. He is unbelievable.
0: Right.
1: So we also have defending champion Ollie Hoare, who actually got pushed over in the heat and got eliminated but protested, and he's in the final. He's a defending champion, and I'll give him a plug because I used to train with him back when I was running in Sydney.
0: Really?
1: Or I should restate that.
0: He still
1: that.
0: Talks about it, trust me.
1: He used to train with me. He was a few years younger, and he was already very good at that age.
0: Really?
1: Yeah, and then in the women's, we have a showdown between three of our brightest stars. We have Jessica Hull, who I've already mentioned.
0: Yeah.
1: We have her rivalry with Claudia Hollingsworth, who they were going head to head at the Australian Championships, and they collided. Basically, Claudia Hollingsworth moved in, or Jessica Hull moved in, whichever way you look at it. But the net result was they came together within the final stretch of the Australian Championships a couple of months ago. Right. Jessica Hull fell over. Claudia Hollingsworth went on to win. She got disqualified. She appealed and then got reinstated as the winner.
0: Oh, really?
1: Yeah, but... Yeah, so...
0: It's tough, isn't it? I don't know. I haven't seen it, but you know how competitive these people are.
1: They're exactly.
0: You do not get to be an Australian champion or a Commonwealth champion or a world champion without being just so competitive.
1: And honestly, it's a hard life. They sacrifice so much. In this day and age where the cost of living is through the roof, they don't get very much to right. support them financially.
0: Yeah, yeah.
1: They're sacrificing money earning years of their life to do what they do.
0: Well, everything. It's not just money, it's family.
1: Yeah, exactly.
0: It's social life.
1: Yeah.
0: It's everything.
1: Yeah, for like a sport like that, it's very tough because you're in the limelight once every 2 to 4 years.
0: Yeah.
1: And then you're forgotten.
0: And if you're lucky, you get to, I don't know, advertise some Vegemite or toilet paper or something.
1: Exactly. Look, when I was growing up, the Awesome Foursomes, they were gold medal rowers from the Atlanta Olympics, I think, or maybe in Barcelona, I think.
0: Oh, yeah.
1: They were on TV all the time. The Australian swimmers were household names.
0: Yeah.
1: Even the Surf Life Saving Ironman, like a lot of people knew who they were. Do you know who any of the Surf Life Saving Ironman are these days?
0: Couldn't tell you.
1: Exactly. No, not your fault. It's just,
0: Oh, wow. All right. It's just gone 1:45. Back in a minute. More sport, because there is more sport.

0: FYC, fine young cannibals, Johnny
1: cannibals?
0: Come home.
1: Definitely not me.
0: What's that?
1: Definitely not me, cannibal.
0: No. I was just, we had this factoid earlier.
1: I'm looking up
0: about
1: now.
0: About avocados not being vegan.
1: Yeah, I've heard that once before.
0: How can they, they're a fruit, for crying out loud.
1: Yeah, I know.
0: How can it not be vegan?
1: Yeah, well, figs apparently aren't vegan.
0: No, that's because they get wasps inside.
1: Yeah. Right? Honey's not vegan.
0: Yeah, it's a bit mean.
1: Put it this way, I'll still eat figs and I'll still eat honey as well.
0: Right. And you can't. And also, you may have missed it because you were in the gym or battling with your car lift problems this morning.
1: Yeah.
0: But we also had a thing about. It's just flown out of my head. Guacamole.
1: Yeah.
0: Right. If you mention the word guacamole on your dating profile, you get 144% more replies. Than
1: wow. What's 144% times zero replies? For me, it's not going to make any difference. Still zero.
0: You can't help how you look, lad. It's fine.
1: I've got to lie about my height. I reckon if I put 6'4", I'll get responses.
0: You'll be fine.
1: Exactly.
0: Yeah, get some lifts on those shoes, baby.
1: Yeah, definitely.
0: But no, that's lots of blokes do that apparently, don't they?
1: That's hilarious.
0: I've never done internet dating. I'm like escaped it.
1: Oh, you're lucky. So I yeah, it's different. It's a different world.
0: There's an awful lot of blokes who are 6'1".
1: Oh, it's crazy. And 29.
0: And 29.
1: Yeah, 29.
0: I wouldn't pass for either of those things.
1: Nah, it's crazy. It's
0: terrible. But yeah, guacamole, who knew?
1: Yeah.
0: So
1: that's interesting. Might have to give that a go.
0: Anyway, 9 minutes to 9 o'clock.
1: Hmm.
0: Any other sport? What have we got?
1: Well, it's Commonwealth Games. I just had a quick look. There's AFL.
0: Well, what's on in the AFL? When are the Crows playing?
1: Well, the Crows are playing Sunday afternoon. So I just had a look. They're on the cusp of making – they're currently in the top eight, but they can easily fall out of there. I think there's nine teams vying for the top eight spots. In paper, they've got four games remaining. Three of them should be quite easy because they're playing teams right towards the bottom.
0: Don't say these things.
1: No, but one of them they're playing Fremantle, who are up the top.
0: Right, okay.
1: Yeah, so,
0: I watched the Crows game last Thursday.
1: Yeah, that was not good.
0: And they just seemed to take their foot off the gas.
1: Exactly.
0: Like halfway through.
1: Yeah, so, look, if they do make it, based on that form, if they do make the top eight, I can't see them going very far.
0: Ah, come on. They play best when everybody goes, oh, we're done with them.
1: Exactly, and that's why I'm saying that. Because they're going to listen to me and go, you know what? I'm going to prove him wrong.
0: So, guacamole and I'm a Crows fan.
1: Yeah.
0: Let's see how that does you.
1: And I don't follow it, but I did read it in the paper this morning, or online paper, the Rugby League. There was a game last night.
0: Right.
1: The Sydney Roosters versus the Queensland or North Queensland Cowboys. The scoreline, 82-12.
0: To the Roosters,
1: yeah.
0: Really?
1: So the Roosters are up the top end of the table. The Cowboys are around the middle. That's unheard of.
0: Yeah, it's a small table. It's like there's. It's not like
1: no. That scoreline that in professional rugby league.
0: I know.
1: Yeah.
0: I know. Maybe they had food poisoning. Maybe.
1: Yeah. Well, I think that's the least of their worries.
0: Maybe somebody had gone into the dressing room going, "Anyone for guacamole? I've made some guacamole because it's supposed to be good for my dating profile.
1: And it's not vegan, so it's that like, helps.
0: And that's." And then everybody was ill and they had to go out and play rugby while they were ill. That's probably it. Let's go with that for now.
1: That sounds good.
0: It's bad guac. What else?
1: There were the Tour de France wrapped up on Sunday night.
0: Yeah.
1: Oh, Monday morning our time. So no big surprises in the terms of the yellow jersey. Actually, I think everything that I said on Friday remained the same for the last few days.
0: Really?
1: So the Tadej Pogacar won his fifth Tour de France. He now equals the all-time record with a few other riders.
0: Right.
1: But I think he'll surpass it. He is an absolute freak of nature.
0: Yeah.
1: Yeah. He's an outlier.
0: and we're fairly confident that he's not swapping out his blood or anything.
1: Absolutely not. no, look, there was controversy, actually. Halfway through the Tour de France, he was woken up at 5 a.m. in the morning for a drug test, and his main rival, Jonas Vingegaard, was woken up at 2 a.m. the same morning for a random drug test. That next day, Jonas Vingegaard crashed out of the Tour de France.
0: Wow.
1: Mm. So it's very controversial.
0: That seems a bit mean to wake someone up in the middle of
1: 2 a.m. exactly.
0: And not make it for everybody.
1: Correct. Yeah, yeah. So, yeah, it's a lot of controversy in that. Yeah. Yeah.
0: You'd have to say if we're going to do drug tests, we're going to do like the top 10.
1: Yeah, but
0: cuz it's only pulling blood or getting them to have a wee, isn't it?
1: It is. Yeah, yeah. But sleep is their number one thing that they can do to help them get through the Tour de France. Sure. Yeah, that nutrition. So to have that disrupted right in the middle, just the top two,
0: so
1: very controversial.
0: Yeah, I mean, if drugs are still effective, right, then they have to be in the system during the race. So yeah, you can blood test just before the race.
1: And that's why people do it out of season now. Most of the drugs that people are taking this day, you don't take them in competition, you take them months before when you're training harder and harder and harder to get stronger, fitter and faster.
0: Right.
1: Yeah. Match day performance enhancing drugs, I don't think they're as big as the pre-season drugs.
0: Really?
1: Yeah.
0: Oh, wow. Okay.
1: Yeah, yeah.
0: Okay. Just very quickly... Very quickly, because I think you're great and I want you to be happy.
1: I'm always happy. I'm here Friday morning.
0: Any motorsport?
1: I didn't mention it. I would have loved to have mentioned it. No, Formula One has started their summer break.
0: Right.
1: MotoGP is in the middle of their summer break, although their summer break's a bit false because they'll come back and race in England next weekend after a three-week break, and then they've got another three-week break.
0: Right.
1: Yeah.
0: Okay. Well, we don't want to work them too hard. And honestly...
1: Oh, you should see the back end of the calendar. It's literally like 12 races in 13 or 14 weeks in 14 different countries.
0: For
1: MotoGP. And Formula One's quite similar. Well, actually, one thing that's happened, the Bahrain Formula One, which was the third round of the year, obviously got postponed.
0: Yeah.
1: And they plan to move it until in a gap between the... Azerbaijan and Singapore Grand Prix. But because the conflict has not really gone away...
0: Yeah.
1: They still have paid a lot of money for it. So the Bahrain Formula One race is going to be held in Malaysia this year.
0: Oh, really?
1: Yep. So it's still going to be called the Bahrainian Grand Prix, held in Malaysia.
0: So the
1: Malaysia have got a track, a great track, but in 2017, after 2017, they said, we can't afford to pay Formula One to have this race here. It's too expensive.
0: Right.
1: Yeah, so it's a great racetrack. MotoGP still racing it. So Formula One's going to go back and race there in the first weekend of October.
0: What a great idea. Because if you're the Malaysian tourism authority or the Malaysian government, you can have Bahrain written as much as you like, as long as we can have Malaysia written as much as we
1: like. One of the iconic things of that circuit is around the first corner, there's a massive Malaysian flag.
0: Oh, really?
1: Yeah, yeah. So it'd be interesting to see if that's a Bahraini flag.
0: Well, there's room for more than one flag,
1: exactly.
0: Generally. I mean, that's what we do here.
1: And the best thing is Kuala Lumpur is in a relatively similar time zone to Adelaide. So
0: absolutely.
1: It means I don't have to go watch at 10:30 on Sunday night.
0: Oh, man, that's fantastic. I'm so pleased. So pleased for you.

0: clubs have turned.
1: That's it, gotta go. Look at it.
2: That's so quick.
1: The sunlight. 1.5 minutes to 9 o'clock. You're wearing weary frown. Seize the day, live the moment beyond all day. That's it for the Big Little Breakfast Show for this week. Just in case you need telling, it's Friday, the 31st of July. Today's Big Little Breakfast Show was entitled, It Is Wiser to Find Out Than to Suppose. Another quote from Samuel Clemens, more often known as Mark Twain. Lewis, thank you so much for coming in, man.
2: Oh, thank you. It's a pleasure.
1: Thank you enough. It's brilliant to have you here. We've got 10 degrees here at the moment.
2: That's a lie.
1: It's colder than that.
2: I'm going to say what it feels like. Minus 10.
1: Look at it.
2: It's a stunning day. And that's why it's so cold, because there's no clouds.
1: No rain, apparently. No rain. Partly cloudy, it says here. Go. Carpe your diem. I'll see you next week.
3: BBC News, Fiona MacDonald. The president of football's world governing body says his proposed part seal of the World Cup is just that, a proposal. Gianni Infantino said the idea was now out for consultation. He's been criticised for failing to consult earlier. UEFA, which governs European football, said this showed FIFA was using the sport to enrich themselves and their friends. Here's our sports correspondent, Mike McCarthy.
4: UEFA have been the strongest critics, but they only represent about a quarter of FIFA's 211 members. The way voting in FIFA works, every country gets one vote. So France have the same voting power as the Faroe Islands, and Brazil have just as much say as Botswana. Gianni Infantino is essentially offering a significant amount of money from the deal up front to all FIFA members. So for many in Europe, an extra $40 million in one-off capital is not a hugely significant amount of cash, but for many of the game's smaller footballing powers who don't enjoy the riches that we see in the European game, it is a very big deal.
3: President Trump says his administration is looking at ways to set controls on artificial intelligence. His comment comes after OpenAI disclosed that a rogue ChatGPT agent's attack on another AI-related company 2 weeks ago wasn't the only one. Here's Mimi Swaby.
5: Hugging Face, which is like an app store for AI tools, was thought to be the only victim. But OpenAI now admits its bot also hacked several other unnamed so-called publicly available services after finding the logins online. Speaking to reporters, President Trump said that whilst looking into AI controls, his administration had to ensure that the US maintained its lead over China in AI development. He emphasised how important it was.
3: Senator Rand Paul, the Republican chairman of a U.S. Senate committee questioning the former White House chief medical advisor Anthony Fauci, says the committee will vote on holding the infectious disease expert in contempt. Dr. Fauci refused to answer questions during a combative hearing into the origins of COVID. Here's Gary O'Donoghue.
6: In an opening statement, Dr. Fauci accused Senator Paul of what he called an unhinged obsession with him. He said it pained him, after decades of cooperating with Congress, that he would not be answering questions on the advice of his lawyers. Senator Paul accuses Dr. Fauci of misleading Congress for years over the nature of American-funded virus research in China. He says the diaries showed Dr. Fauci privately wrote one thing about the pandemic's origins while telling the public another. Dr. Fauci's team calls that a mischaracterization.
3: Egypt has confirmed that two gas storage tankers have caught fire in the Mediterranean port of Damietta. The petroleum ministry didn't say what caused the fire, but the maritime security firm said one of the vessels may have been hit by a drone. You're listening to the World News from the BBC. The former Brazilian president Jair Bolsonaro has denied authorising the use of his image and voice for an AI-generated video in which he was seen endorsing his son's candidacy in October's presidential election. The clip was screened at an event on Saturday as Flávio Bolsonaro officially launched his bid for his father's old job. Bolsonaro Sr. is barred from making public statements as he serves a 27-year sentence under house arrest for plotting a coup after losing office in 2022. Prosecutors in Bolivia have issued an arrest warrant for the former president Evo Morales on suspicion of an armed uprising against the state and terrorism. The investigation is related to more than 50 days of protests and road blockades led by unions and indigenous groups. Bolivia's president, Rodrigo Paz, has accused the former socialist president of orchestrating the protests. The Federal Reserve has opted to hold interest rates unchanged for the fifth time in a row. Policymakers at the US Central Bank reached the decision after inflation slowed last month, though concerns remain that the dip could prove short-lived. The chairman of the Federal Reserve, Kevin Warsh, had this to say.
0: The economy is showing impressive resilience. Even with recent shocks, the trends are positive and reveal solid growth. Job gains have kept pace with the workforce, and the unemployment rate has changed little. Inflation remains elevated relative to the committee's 2% goal. The committee remains resolute. You've heard this before, but we will deliver price stability.
3: Experts in northern Bulgaria say record low water levels in the Danube River have exposed the remains of a mammoth. They recognise a lower jaw, two tusks and possibly a mammoth rib, which were discovered by a local resident. The remains will be removed for further examination to establish the origin and age.